0: Hi, everybody. This is Saul Vigil, your executive producer here at Jamie Fitz Live. Time once again, another mini interview with Grateful Don Potter. He is the lead vocalist of Chubby's All-Stars out of San Jose, California. Not only a radio legend to me, he is a world-class musician thanks to radio airplay around the world and back, and a known stage actor. Hello, Don. How are you?
1: Wow, who are you talking about? You talking about me?
0: Absolutely.
1: How's it going, Saul?
0: I'm doing excellent. I'm doing excellent. Now, we have been getting requests for Chubby music here at Famous Hits 5, as we usually do. Now, you know, it comes from around the world, but it seems like south of the border have been hitting Chubby the hardest for requests. Now, I got one I want to read to you, and she has a question, and maybe you can answer it and help her out, okay?
1: All right, sure.
0: Okay, now my first question, she writes, Grateful Don, I love your music with Chubby's All-Stars. Were you nervous to do your version of Positively 4th Street since it's such a famous song? Can you help her out, Don?
1: Oh, well, nervous. I don't think I was nervous, you know. We did that in a studio, so, you know, a studio environment is pretty, it's not conducive to being nervous, really. We go over take after take after take. The hardest part is to try to keep it fresh. But, you know, I'd been doing that song for quite a while before we actually went and recorded it, so... I don't know. It's just been a song I've been singing for a long time. I love Bob Dylan's version. That's the first version I heard. But I really fell in love with Jerry Garcia and the JGB and their reading of that song. They slow it way down. Doesn't sound quite as harsh as Dylan's version. I think that's why I like it. It's still, biting lyrics, but it's done in a way that's a little less... I don't know, frightening or challenging. Yeah, I love that song.
0: Well, you know what, yours is very intimate. That's what I get from it when I hear the song. Is that what you find?
1: Well, great. I appreciate that. That's great. That means I guess I've done my job.
0: Okay, thank you, Juanita. Thank you. Now, what sort of music were you exposed to growing up? And was it just one type? Or did you have several? And did you come from a musical family?
1: We did have music in the house. My stepfather was a choir director in a Lutheran church that we attended. I did hear a lot of the gospel music. Tennessee Ernie Ford was on the turntable a lot, and a lot of Broadway musicals, Oklahoma and Sound of Music and Music Man and all those wonderful shows, which gave me my love for musical theater. It wasn't until later, you know, of course, everything was changing in the, you know, mid to late 60s that I really started listening to a lot of the underground radio stations that were serving us up with such great music as the Stones and Zeppelin and wonderful stuff, Cream and Clapton and all that good stuff. So, I think I first started out listening to the singer-songwriters like Elton John and James Taylor and John Denver even. And, of course, Crosby, Stills, Nash and Young. My taste in music totally has progressed as I've learned from so many different artists. Of course, being a big fan of the Grateful Dead, they have influenced me in so many ways with so many different kinds of music, you know, from rock and roll, of course, to bluegrass, to jazz, to, you know, all the world music, drums, and so I love music. It's great.
0: Perfect.
1: I don't know where I'd be without it.
0: Now, excellent. Now, you sang on stage in front of a lot of people over the years, and this goes back decades now. You know, at the times when you're alone, just by yourself, just chilling Grateful style, do you find yourself singing to yourself? Or do you have a go-to song? I mean, does that ever happen to you?
1: do I have a go-to song that picks me up, that makes me happy?
0: Yes. But you sing to yourself.
1: Well, I'm a big fan of Uncle John's Band by the Grateful Dead.
0: Okay.
1: Chubby's doesn't cover that, but that's a personal favorite of mine. One of the first songs I learned. I love that. I love Bob Dylan.
0: You have sentimental value to it then.
1: Yeah, kind of, because it's one of the first songs I learned on my guitar. That and some Cat Stevens, I think. But, I think it depends on the moment. It can change. It depends on my mood at the time. Any song can pick me up.
0: Okay, now this leads me to my next question. I'm going to put you in a fictional situation. I need a truthful answer now, buddy. You're always truthful with me, so I know you can do it. Now, okay, you're playing at one of your summertime festivals, and you look out in the crowd, and you see people are, they're kind of grumpy, kind of low-key. Now, how do you handle that? Do you change your set midway, or do you play a certain song that causes a mood change immediately with the audience? What do you do? How do you handle it?
1: Wow.
0: That's a lot. I got you on a good one there.
1: Yeah, that is a good one, Saul. It is very important that that our audience is with us and is, hopefully we look out and we see that they're having a good time and enjoying it, because that gets us off. And it kind of works, like a serpent eating its tail. The audience feeds us and we feed them. So if I look out, we can't try too hard or else we'll sabotage ourselves. We just got to keep plugging away, doing what we do. And, if they're not going to like what we're doing, we can't force them. It is fun to see them when they're dancing. So, if that's happening, we try to keep the songs, that would keep people dancing going. But yeah, we do kind of go with the flow and feel the audience out as far as the music and songs that we play. Sure.
0: Now, one time I have seen Chubby on stage, you didn't know I was there. I was just in the audience, and I saw you look out, and you could kind of read the crowd just by looking at them. I could see it in your eyes what you were doing, and so I've always admired that you knew how to read the crowd. Is that something you have to learn?
1: Well, I don't know what you saw. As far as reading the crowd, I think what happens to me is I kind of get into a, I can't even really describe it, but I kind of get into a trance, if you will.
0: Oh, man, you're in a zone.
1: I'm in a zone. You're right. I don't know if I'm even that aware of the audience. Of course I'm aware. Like I mentioned, it feels good to know that they're there and they're pushing me or whatever and feeling the energy. But I don't think I, I'm more into my own little space. I've become the character in the song, really.
0: Yeah.
1: In order to sing some of those words, because some of those words aren't any. I mean, most of the songs that I sing, I can pretty much relate to. But you kind of have to take on the character, the voice in the song, in order to make it believable. So a lot of times, I kind of step out of myself and into that character. It's like theater. It's like acting. Hmm?
0: Now, I've read that Richard Marx does that when he sings on stage. He gets into character, and he stays in that mode. That's how he puts himself out there for the audience. And I find that, you and Chubby, that everyone in the band is doing the same thing. That's what I get on my end.
1: I can't speak for the rest of the band, but that's the way I kind of work, because, like you ask, I think you were alluding to do I ever get nervous or whatnot?
0: Yeah.
1: I think if I step into a different character, I don't get nervous. If I have to be me out there naked, so to speak, that's a little bit nerve wracking, If I can hide behind a song or a character or the band, that's a little easier than actually being just, hey, it's me. okay, and all my insecurities.
0: Yeah. Now, this goes to my next question. I've read that even the great Elvis Presley would get nervous before a gig, and he had rituals he would do to calm himself down. Do you have any rituals before you go on stage to calm yourself down and get your nerves?
1: We usually do a little huddle, you know, the
0: a
1: band.
0: Huddle. Yeah.
1: We do a little, try to get a sound check in. Most of the time we're just getting there and trying to get everything, you know, set up and here we go. You know, couple songs are a little, a little shaky, but if the audience is pretty forgiving and ready to let us get our act together.
0: Yeah. Okay, good. No, the huddle is important to me. It's important to you, and that helps you get a good set. Now, I have another email. Can I read it to you?
1: Yeah, sure. Go ahead.
0: Okay, this one makes me happy. I just got an email this morning from the United Kingdom, and Brandon writes to us. Yeah, all the way across the pond. Here it is. Hi, producers all. This is Brandon from the United Kingdom, and I thoroughly enjoy when you do set some Chubby's All-Stars. Grateful Don seems like a regular chap. When you spoke to him by phone last time, he seems like a guy I could hang out with and share a pint and swap stories. I like the songs Teacher Children, Cripple Creek, and Positively 4th Street. My question is, what new bands is Grateful Don listening to these days, and what should I be on the lookout for? And, what about the new John Mayer album, Sob Rock? Did you like that?
1: Ah. Well, thank you, Brandon. Yes, you sound like quite a nice chap yourself. I'd love to have a pint with you, buddy. What am I listening to? You know what? This phenom, Billy Strings, is pretty amazing right now. I don't know if you're familiar with him. He's a bluegrass singer.
0: It's really tight. I'm working on getting him on the phone soon. We're working on that.
1: Yeah, he's a beast. That guy is amazing. Yeah. Joe Russo is almost dead. They've been around quite a while, but they're pretty phenomenal. Any of the Phil and Friends. And, of course, Bobby Weir and his Wolf Bros are amazing. Since the Dead and Company are getting ready to go out on their final tour. So Bobby's got some other things that he's involved with. As far as John Mayer goes, I wish him luck. I hear he's going out as well, doing some acoustic solo work. The Sob Rock, I know his fans love that stuff. I'm a big fan of John Mayer's guitar playing with Dead and Company. I think he's a wonderful guy, very intelligent, and whatever he does, I'm sure it'll be very successful.
0: Now with him, he's doing the smaller venues this time, and he doesn't need to do that. He can play the big venues, but he chose to do the smaller ones on this tour. And, of course, he's selling out. You know, it's on there. Let's face it. He's going to hit it hard and sell ridiculously fast. But he's interacting with the audience more. Now, do you find you do that with Chubby, where you kind of interact with the audience a little bit when you're on stage?
1: Well, it depends on where we're at and who we're playing for. Sure, we're trying to get everybody to have a good time. That's our main goal, definitely.
0: Okay, wonderful. Now, not only do you sing like an angel, you play a sweet guitar, my friend. How many guitars do you own, and what is your dream guitar? Sky is the limit. This is for my guitar head listeners. Let me know.
1: Man. Well, as far as acoustic goes, I wouldn't mind having a nice Martin. That would be sweet. I've got two Ovation guitars. I had my first Ovation back in mid-70s, so I've had that one for a long time. It just has very sentimental values. The next guitar I got is my purple Ovation, which has built-in pickups, and it's great for performing, so I love that one. I have a custom-made electric guitar. I don't play much electric, but if I was to get a nice electric, it would be nice to have a nice Ibanez or I'm not a big guitar junkie, so I can't rattle off all the names that maybe your guitar heads would know, but I just like to play a guitar that sounds good and fits what I'm doing at the time. I don't know if that's a good enough answer, but there you
0: go. They all have their own personality, right?
1: Sure, yeah.
0: You know, so you kind of got to choose the one you're going to use. You know, if you're in the studio, you're going to go on stage. If you're just at home, if you're jamming.
1: Well, I've just never had the luxury of having that many guitars at my disposal. My good friend and bandmate, Finney, he's the man with all the guitars. You should talk to him. You want to see some guitars.
0: Yeah, I want to get him on the phone, so we're going to hook that up, too, because I want to talk to him about that, too. Now, not only do you experience music from other bands, do you like to do it in a live setting or in a concert? You know, or do you like it from a CD or download, little of both, and why?
1: Ah, well, live is always best, you know.
0: Right.
1: You can afford the tickets. That's getting to be harder and harder.
0: That's tough.
1: The price of admission is killing me. But, you know, also with the new technology, it's wonderful. I've been doing a lot of streaming, couch tour. You know, I'm planning on doing that this summer with Dead & Co. and even later on with the Wolf Bros. So, you know, that's kind of cool. But I'm also a big, I have a pretty decent sound system in my car, and I drive quite a bit. So I listen to a lot of live music and whatnot as I'm driving around, you know. So preferably live is best. Yes, live is best.
0: Now, do you mind when you hear a mistake that a band makes live? I mean, does that bother you?
1: Well, as some wise one said, take the plank out of your own eye.
0: You're right.
1: You can see clearly. Take the plank out of your brother.
0: You're right.
1: You can see clearly. Take the plank out of your brother. Anyway, well, it depends on.

0: the casualties of flying without a net, if you will, because if you're going to take chances, there's sometimes they're not going to work. So I'd rather take the chances. And if it doesn't work, you'll learn. And next time, maybe you'll go a different direction.
1: Okay. Now, do you have a song that Chubby has not covered yet? It's on the back burner. It's been there for a while now. My listeners want to know. I want to know, can we look forward to it, and what is it?
0: Well, a couple of things. We've been covering a Greg Kinn tune in rehearsal.
1: Nice.
0: The breakup song.
1: Bay Area guys.
0: And a friend.
1: A song he never finished writing, you know.
0: We've been covering Greg Kinn. We've been doing Dear Mr. Fantasy, the Traffic song, Steve Winwood. What else are we working on? So Jackson Browne, Doctor My Eyes. We're a classic rock band, so we've been digging deep into some of our all-time favorites. But, with the loss of David Crosby, I'm sure we'll be covering some of his stuff. You know, we do Long Time Gone, so we'll see what else we can pick up.
1: With Crosby, he was the master of belly, you know, wasn't he? I mean, he could really harmonize.
0: Mm. Yeah,
1: and
0: you think?
1: And that's how, you know, and I've heard, you know, stories about him that he wasn't in a personal life, wasn't the best guy in the world, and another story that he was a genius. So I don't know. It's hard to say with him.
0: I think all of the above, I'm sure. I didn't know him personally, so I can't comment. But whatever his demons were, I'm sure he did his best to deal with them, and he certainly gave us a lot of wonderful music. We love David.
1: Mm-hmm. Yeah, that's a legacy. We play that on here on Famous Is Live and Copperopolis on Rocks as well. Now, finally, you're an old school radio guy, and you go back, you know. Introduce a Chubby song for me. Tell me what station is going to play it, and I want you to hit it hard.
0: Hey, this is Grateful Don Potter, and you're listening to Famous Hits Live, and this is Chubby's All-Stars with You Gotta Serve.

0: Welcome to another edition of the Hot Rock Podcast. Steve Garland here, and well, you better put your seatbelts on because it's going to be a wild ride. My guest never comes on the show in a traditional way. Hi, how you doing? Welcome to the show. No. Eric just shows up and starts talking. My guest this week is Eric Martin of Mr. Big and the Eric Martin Band. He's got some huge news to share with us about Mr. Big, their tour, working on some original music, and then we're going to have a special guest that played with Eric for years that is not a member of Mr. Big for some other bigly news in the world of Eric Martin, Mr. Big, and the Eric Martin Band. So we're just going to jump into where the conversation began with Eric. I hope you enjoy it. There's lots of news on this show and just two good friends goofing off. So hold on. Here we go.
1: I have a mouthful of dry turkey. I mean, super dry. And my mother's are actually Stouffer's stuffing with a little bit of gravy on it, but that's, the gravy's not cutting it. It's dry, too.
0: So your mom was not a master chef.
1: Are you calling Mrs. Stouffer Martin? No, she was a master chef. She's not around anymore. That's why I have to go for the Stouffer action.
0: So Joni won't, like, ship some in for you?
1: My sister Joni, she still carries on the tradition, you know, with the cranberry and that string bean casserole. I don't know if you grew up on that, but
0: oh yeah,
1: it was so simple, but it just tasted so good. I mean, you can only add it once a year or something, but it was like basically mushroom soup and string beans, breaded onions, not breaded onions, but you know what I mean?
0: Oh, yeah.
1: A little half breaded onions on top. They kind of mix it up and then it's casserole and then they throw it in the oven and it comes out and it's trailer trash awesome. Anyway,
0: you're leaving tomorrow for Japan.
1: Yeah, so I finished full on Japan, Southeast Asia, all over Asia tour with Mr. Big a couple months ago.
0: Yeah, that was July and August, right?
1: Oh yeah, and it was phenomenal. It was wonderful. I hated to leave and equally hated to say goodbye, but for the Mr. Big portion of my life. But years ago, I don't remember what year it was. I think it was 10 years ago or 13 years ago. I remember the record label, Sony, basically hired me to sing Japanese million-seller songs made popular by women. Wait, hold on for a minute. Deep breath. And it's all in Japanese, so taking the lyrics through translators and teachers, breaking it down into like a synopsis. And then me and my partner, Andre Pessis, who I've been writing with for like a good 30 years, 35 years now, we took all those lyrics and we turned them into English. And then I sang these songs. I think I did three or four albums, a Christmas album, excuse me, a box set, maybe four or five performances, and then a DVD. And that, you know, that's all she wrote. And it was wonderful. I had to wear a suit and, you know, get a Japanese cool hairstyle, kind of like, you know, boy pop kind of thing in my 50s, which is kind of funny. And it was fun. It was really hard work, really hard work. I swear to God, because like rock singer becomes Michael Bublé Jr., you know?
0: Right.
1: And I could do it. I like the challenge of it because, you know, my life, my career, when I was in Capitol Records, I mean, I was doing R&B and Paul Young or Style, you know, Daryl Hall, that vibe. So I did it and it worked out great. And then they go, yeah, we want to call it Mr. Vocalist. And I'm like, well, that's kind of pretentious. I don't think. And I go, really? I'm in the band. I sing for the band Mr. Big. And you want to call me Mr. Vocalist? Like, I'm the guy. And that first album sold 300,000 records, right? And damn. Then I said to everybody who asked me, you will refer to me as Mr. Vocalist. Right.
0: Absolutely.
1: So that was a long time ago. And then so there's this company. They do environmental work. I think it's M-I-K-I, Mickey Prune Extract. And they do like cosmetics and they do vitamins. And it's a really huge health production, you know? And mm-hmm. so they invited me to do like 6 to 7 events. And, you know, there's thousands of people that did. It's like, I'm the guy they're going to do is resurrect this old Mr. V, and I'm going to sing these Japanese songs. And they're kind of, some are pop, some are really mellow, some are really Japanese heritage songs. You know, I'll be singing in English. So, a dogwood flower, I come to you. A lot of vibrato, a lot of like hand gestures, uh-huh. a lot of smiles. Be putting on the suit, and I'm like, so I'm kind of trying to grow my hair out a little for Mr. Big for our next tour in January to May.
0: Right.
1: But when you get a certain age, you know, your hair doesn't, like, I was so cool in that To Be With You video, but I grow it now, I look like Bozo the Clown. It's it goes straight up. It doesn't go down. So I look like the drummer for Grand Funk Railroad. It just doesn't look good. Sib Hashun.
0: It could be worse. It could be Larry from the Three Stooges, where it just grows on the sides.
1: That would be worse. It's like a couple Larrys, you know? It's huge. It's curly and big and a couple little gray spots there, you know? But
0: Your fans are going to be fine either way. They love you no matter what, man.
1: Thank you. I'm a little nervous about it because it's not in my wheelhouse. You know, Mr. Big, I mean, I can sing Addicted to That Rush, To Be With You, Just Take My Heart, and, you know, Lose Fast, Colorado Bulldog in my sleep. You know, I just kind of roll out of the tour bus bunk onto the stage, and I'm golden. But this is 12 or 13, really mellow, and I have a Japanese band orchestra. I'm in a suit, a lot of velvet curtains, you know, candelabra, probably some violin action in the back, and then after every song, it's like da da da da. And you know, it's like arigato gozaimasu, and then you know, you hear this.
0: They're very polite. Yeah. They're very polite in Japan.
1: They're cool as hell nowadays. In the 80s, they were like this for rock and roll, but now it's a frenzy for European and British rock and rollers when they come over.
0: How many shows you doing total?
1: 6, maybe they might add a 7th show. And then I'm also doing a charity recording for UNICEF. Oh, Hit Music USA, which Steve totally reminds me of you back in the day when you were in Hot Rocks. There's this Japanese guy, really knowledgeable guy. I mean, like almost like a Ben Fontori's kind of guy. And he just talked about American rock and roll. There's a bunch of great journalists and radio personalities that have brought Western music to Japan. This guy, I'm on this television show for an hour or two talking about music and American music and stuff I listened to when I was a kid. And also I'll be talking about a new Mr. Big album that's
0: yeah.
1: coming out.
0: And I want to talk to you about that, too, because the last time we were going to do an interview about 3 weeks ago, you had to go to songwriting, I guess, rehearsal. Was it with Paul?
1: Yeah, with Paul Gilbert. Yeah.
0: Yeah. Yeah.
1: Well, I've been going back and forth from San Francisco to Portland, Oregon, where Paul and his family live now. They were, you know, it was so much easier when the Billy, Pat, and Paul lived in L.A. They always used to say, you should live here, man. You come and live in here. I'm like, not a chance, not a fat chance in hell. I love my San Francisco Bay Area. I'd come home every weekend and then drive right back out Sunday night every day for years. First, second, third album easily. And then I made a little money and I got to fly coach. Anyhow, I've been getting together with Paul 2 or 3 times now for weeks. And Billy's written a couple songs. And our new drummer, Nick DeVirgilio, who, if some of your listeners who love prog rock and roll, he was in a band a long time ago, probably the greatest prog name ever, Spock's Beard. How about that? Yeah. And he played with Genesis, really talented drummer, singer, and writer. So he's written about 4 songs. But me and Paul, man, we wrote 12, 13 songs, and we've written a lot of stuff over the years. I think we've got a pretty good album, and it's not going to be our last.
0: Really? Now that's because all I've been reading about and all you talked about the last time was if we do one, maybe we'll do a live version of what we're doing on tour. And then next thing I know, I'm reading about original songs. So what's this with the probably not the last one?
1: Well, we're definitely not going to be touring. So from January to May, we definitely have America, Europe, and then back to America for West Coast states, you know. San Francisco and LA and all that, and probably Portland, you know. And then our management are thinking that, like, okay, well, you know, we've been offered a few festivals and it might take us into June or July. I'm like, that's cool. I don't, you know, I'm not the one who wants to be with you. No, I'm not the one who wants to like completely quit, right? Because I still feel like I got a lot of energy left and my voice is still in tip top shape. I kind of get it a little bit. And we're maybe beating a little bit of a dead horse. I mean, I know that's, God, is that PC? No, it's not. But guess what? I'm old school and I don't give a shit. So,
0: if Journey can continue to release albums, why not Mr. Big?
1: Exactly. I hate the end of anything. Paul is, he's not winding down. I mean, he's teaching. He's doing, most of his tours are kind of clinic tours. Mm-hmm. But, I mean, it's like 30 shows in a row. That's how he works, you know? And then Billy is out. He just finished playing in Japan with the Winery Dogs. And that's a really great power trio with Mike Portnoy and Richie Kotzen. Star. And, you know, obviously Billy Sheehan loves Winery Dogs, but they don't tour every year.
0: Yeah.
1: And they don't, you know, and I hear from the camp that Mike Portnoy is going back to Dream Theater now. So he'll probably be busy for the rest of the year, and that's good because there'll be more Mr. Big tours.
0: Yeah.
1: Look, as far as I think by August, we're going to hang up the old hat and shoes. You know, that would have been a great ending. Hang up the hat and shoes.
0: Boom.
1: And time's up. Like, I completely veered off into a tree. What I meant was that we'll continue to do records, but the touring aspect of it is, I'm always going to be sad about Pat Torpey, right?
0: Yeah.
1: But, okay, it's hard to say this, but when we got back together after all these years in 2009, we started to do it again.
0: Yeah.
1: We made an agreement that we weren't going to bust our hump and we would do an album and a little tour and then just, you know, not sit on our thumbs, but do other projects for a year or two and then do another album and do another tour. But not make it like crazy, because it used to be crazy. We were famous for a good bunch of years in America, and we are famous still in Asia and parts of Europe and all that. But, you know, I don't know. I just kind of feel like nobody's out to make it anymore. We're just trying to like play some great rock and roll shows. And the Billy and Paul dynamic duo rock and roll show is, you know, is worth the money. And then, you know, bring your sister and they're coming to see that old guy that used to be handsome. Sing a song for you.

0: 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Steve Garland, my guest, Mr. Big's Eric Martin. Hang on, because if you're a fan of the original Eric Martin band, we've got a big surprise for you coming up in a little bit. But Eric, I want to ask you, when you guys go on stage, I mean, you must be doing all your vocal exercises, because I saw you a couple of months ago and your voice is just as strong and the band totally continues to lean into it.
1: Funny that you said that, because we do the whole entire Lean Into It album and we never used to do that.
0: No, you've never done that before.
1: No, and it was really hard in the beginning, man. To even remember all those words, I had a teleprompter and I had to, you know, grab a heaping handful of my nutsack. Sorry. I meant my chestnuts.
0: Yeah.
1: And just like squeeze it really hard so I can hit those high notes. But I pulled it off.
0: With the new songs that you guys are coming up with, do you just pick up where you left off? Does it feel different than it did in the old days?
1: No, it feels better. When we first did it, I mean, back in 2004, it was Paul Gilbert had already left in 1996. We had Richie Kotzen. So it was Billy, Richie, me, and Pat. And we did a couple albums. One album is called Get Over It. Great kind of country rock blues album. Yep. And then Actual Size, which was very AOR.
0: So yeah, really, yeah, radio-friendly rock and roll.
1: I love that album so much. But then, you know, it didn't work out. And a couple musical differences and God only knows what. Me and my big mouth, say no more. The band broke up, and then in 2009 we got back together, and we haven't fought since, which is good.
0: That is
1: good. No big arguments. A couple little, you know, stink eye looks.
0: Yeah.
1: You know, like how, you know how drummers look at singers? Like, what do you mean you want me to speed it up? You know, that look. Yeah, little stink eye, little nothing. And I want to say that was from me, because over the years, I used, you know, the problems would fester and we would never talk about it. We used to have band meetings all the time back in the late 80s, which I hated anyway, but it was good to get our grievances out, you know, like a suggestion box. We didn't do that for so many years. And in 2009, we just stopped being stupid. And I started going, oh my God, I can't believe what I have right now. I'm singing in front of the greatest bass player, greatest guitar player, greatest drummer in the world. To me, I'm thinking.
0: Right.
1: And I'm like, I must have taken advantage of it when I was, you know, in Mr. Big and doing the, you know, years and years and years of touring him. And there was lots and a lot of promo. And I got, God is my witness. I feel like Scarlett O'Hara right now. God is my witness. I'll never go hungry again. Thanks to be with you. Of course, when you got a hit song, brother, you are working your ass off. You do your gig and you do the promo and you go to sleep. They go, okay, Eric, 5 o'clock in the morning, you're in New York City, you get on the radio, I'm the one who wants to, you know. but you don't sound like Robert Goulet. No, you sound more like Rod Stewart. You were like, anyway.

0: You're listening to the Hot Rock Podcast. My special guest is Mr. Big's Eric Martin. And Eric, we were talking about the new songs that you're writing with Paul Gilbert. How is that going and what does it feel like?
1: Every day that I spent with Paul Gilbert, it's just such a joy. We have a lot more chemistry as people. Musically, mm-hmm. We always wrote songs together, and sometimes, you know, he would write what he called a sniglet, a musical sniglet, and send it to me, and I'd chop it up and make sense of it and write some lyrics and melodies to it and come to him and say, hey, you know that fourth song on the CD that you sent to me? It's called Merciless, you know, or it's called Take a Walk, you know, whatever like that. But now being in the same room and him going, oh, that's cool. That's a cool part. And actually, you know, he's an incredible guitar player, right? And you would think that, like, you know, I'm playing my acoustic guitar in front of him and I'm kind of a little nervous. I'm a way better guitar player than I used to be. It doesn't matter when you get in front of the maestro, you know, you're like, and he goes, oh, what chord is that? And then I go, I don't really know.
0: I don't know.
1: I know. And he goes, oh, that seems like a G minor seventh sus. How about that word, sus? Oh, that's kind of a sus. And I'm like, okay.
0: Okay, you know. Quick, let me get to my phone. Oh, it means suspended. Oh, thank God.
1: Yeah. I know now. See, come on. It's only been 35 years. I get it, Wikipedia. Okay. Thank you. And we're just getting along so great. I mean, back in the day when we were riding all those tour buses, me and Billy Sheehan would be, you know, polishing off a bottle of wine, watching Richard Pryor live at the Sunset Strip and over again. Pat Torpy would be in his bunk listening to the Los Angeles Dodgers game. Even if we were driving through Poland, he would still pick it up, right? And then Paul would be in the corner listening to Rachmaninoff or Beethoven or Brahms or, you know, one of those cats. and I'd be like, hey, you doing okay over there, kid? And he'd go, I'm sorry. Yeah, can't mess with the maestro. But now, I mean, look, he probably didn't understand me either. You know, he probably looked at me like, I was a little devil.
0: Was he right?
1: And a Jeopardy question, it would be like, boo, boo, boo, boo, boo, double Jeopardy.
0: Something I got to know is, after all the rehearsing that you guys have done over the past several months for this new Mr. Big tour, when you first hit the stage after several years of not doing it with the band, what did it feel like performing together again? It was just a couple of months ago on the Asian tour. Were you in China?
1: It was Beijing. It was a festival with a bunch of bands. We were the headliner, and it was like tons of pop bands too. It was no heavy hard rock band like us. And I was thinking, oh God, a lot of kids out here. It had to be like 25,000 people. It was huge. And it's dark, nighttime. Everybody's treating us great. We had a gigantic dressing room, and that was just for Billy and Paul. And then me and Nick shared another gigantic dressing room with like exercise equipment in it. I mean, like full on catering, Rolling Stone style. And it felt great, but it was just like riding a bike, a Chinese bike. Yep. We got up there and I had, thank God, my little teleprompter. And I spent more hours trying to teach the teleprompter operator and the translator how to run the thing. Yeah, they were fans, actually. I got lucky. They loved the song. They didn't know the English very well. And they also didn't know the fact that I go, yeah, you got to make that font like three stories high. I don't wear glasses on stage, but right after the show, I got to put those glasses on. I can see, you know, like a good 10 rows. And then after that, it's just a sea of hands. It was phenomenal. And they all, look, it's a whole new audience now. It reminds me of when we had this hardcore dude audience, and then To Be With You came, and a couple of the other ballads like Just Take My Heart, and even Wild World that we did.
0: Oh, yeah.
1: We covered, and then, you know, we started getting a lot more, I used to call it journey audience. It's an even younger audience now, and either they're hardcore fans, or some of them are just like, they just know the hits. I mean, Addicted at Rush is on, you know, the Hair Nations and the Sirius FMs. pretty much every day. I wish I would have wrote that one, but I wrote To Be With You, and that's okay. It's put my kids through college.
0: Exactly. And now look what they're doing. Oh, wait, they're still in college.
1: Yeah. And they just started, man.
0: Yeah, that's true. So what's next? You guys are on a break right now.
1: And then we're going to be doing the clubs and the theaters in America. And then when we go to Europe, we're going to do this, you know, those, we got Paris and we got England and, you know, Paris, France and London, England, and all the Germany stuff.
0: Yeah, you're going to Germany too, I see here on the list.
1: A lot of shows. When we come back and it's all said and done, like I said, we're going to be doing some festivals as well. And we're playing, I just saw this poster the other day. I was like, really? I didn't know that was happening. Playing a show, Summer Breeze, in Sao Paulo, Brazil. That's a good 10,000-15,000 people. Sebastian Bach is going to open.
0: Oh, nice.
1: And yeah, and I think he's doing 3 or 4 shows with us in Chile and Brazil, you know, some of the other South American countries. But yeah, I haven't seen this dude since Mr. Big went to a Bon Jovi concert in Canada, and Skid Row was opening. We watched the show, and we watched a little bit of Bon Jovi, and then we went backstage with Skid Row, and it was Skid Row sitting in multi-purpose chairs, and Mr. Big sitting in the same chairs, and we were holding court, telling the worst stories about the road, and I still remember it to this day, and Sebastian Bach, his stories were, well, it creeps me out to this day, but I can't even say it. It's like, it's beyond...
0: Beyond the pale, yes. Heebie-jeebies.
1: Beyond the pale and the stale.
0: Yeah, our parents would say, that gives me the heebie-jeebies.
1: Exactly.
0: Well, it will if you do it right.
1: Oh, dude, it was like, so yeah, Billy Sheehan's a great storyteller. And he would tell these stories about when he was growing up and the pets that he used to have and the crazy things that his family would do. And I mean, just on the floor laughing your ass off. But then, you know, the Skid Row guys, I mean, yeah, they were like super gross. and I loved it. I loved that. I thought it was hilarious. But man, Paul Gilbert and Pat Torpey, you know, the All-American boy, man. You know,
0: Oh, yeah.
1: He loves the Dodgers and apple pie and his wife and the kid and, like, you know, waving the flag. And he's listening to this story. He's like, oh, this is unacceptable. We got up from our chairs and just like at the end of a PTA meeting, you know, when you hear those multi-purpose chairs squeaking on the floor.
0: We will never tell these stories outside this room, gentlemen.
1: No, I will never tell the stories. I mean, I think I have. Well, I mean, I could tell one story.
0: Okay.
1: I'll tell you one story. It's kind of funny. Rachel Bolan is telling me the story where I don't know why they give this stuff up either, but he's telling me the story where he's on the road and he was in France. And he was at his hotel room, and he had to go to the bathroom, and he took a dump in a platter box, like a platter box, and then it just kind of leaned up against the tree, the bush, right?
0: Yeah.
1: And then they went all around, and they got the same hotel, so they gave Rachel Paul the same room, and he had that platter box, and that thing was leaning up against the tree like a petrified man. So that was one stupid story. And he goes, yeah. And he goes, hey, my little dude is still holding up the plant. And those guys thought it was funny. We were like, I wonder if it's still there. Oh, like, hey, hold up that banana tree plant. Bum, bum, bum, bum, bum.

0: 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Steve Garland hanging out with my buddy Eric Martin from Mr. Big and the Eric Martin Band. Now, I want to shift gears, Eric, and talk about this new release that is coming out in just a couple of weeks from the Eric Martin Band. Now, this is, I think, the original demos. You and original member John Nyman are going to kind of walk me through this. I first saw you when you were in a band called 415. How did that turn into the Eric Martin Band? Just give us a little background.
1: 415, Eric Martin Band. There's these two brothers, got a record company called Metallic Blue, and they're out of Utah. I met these guys. I was on the road. I don't really remember where we played, and I ran into these guys, and they go, "Yeah, we're huge fans of 415 and Eric Martin Band." 415, you folks out there, there's the area code of San Francisco, and it was the name of the Eric Martin Band before we changed it, or our manager, Herbie Herbert, changed it to the Eric Martin Band. I thought I had a nice ring to it. The other guys in the band were like, "Really?" Yeah, like, I tell you, the keyboard player Dave was like, "I don't like it. This is not cool." And Herbie goes, "Don't let the door hit you in the ass on the way out." And I was like, "Oh, that's uncool." I remember that really quiet ride going back to our band house. They go, "Eric Martin Band, this is bullshit." And I'm like, "I don't know. I think I got a nice ring to it." Yeah. I'm
0: telling you. Herbie Herbert, yeah, man, the guy knows what he's doing.
1: Man's Journey, he was up there with Santana during those days. He was did the sound at Woodstock with Santana. Yeah. Anyway, so yeah, John Nyman, I wish he would kind of came on, but he probably didn't want to come on because he knows he can't get a word in edgewise with me.
0: So he told me to call him tomorrow and he'll do his shtick. So at the end of our interview, I'm going to bring John on a little bit so he can explain his side. I mean, talk about the this album.
1: Nice one.
0: Hey.
1: Nice one. Well played, sir.
0: So this is not, I saw him post something on social media earlier today, reminding fans that what they're releasing is not the original album that the EMB released. It's better. Explainify to the fans what this is that's coming out in December.
1: One of the brothers, Jacob, is the one I've been talking to, Jake. He basically gathered up all this. I mean, he also got it from some music from me, and he got a lot of stuff. John had a lot of unreleased stuff from the Sucker for Pretty Face album that I didn't even remember. So many years ago, I mean, 40 years ago. So we did one album that will probably come out. Greg Raleigh produced it, and it was going to be our first album. But the songs weren't there. Yeah, they were. Some songs were good, but the majority of it weren't there. So we went back to the drawing board. We wrote Sucker for Pretty Face, a couple others. And then we got the song Don't Stop by Frankie Miller, one of my all-time favorite singers, mm-hmm. right up there with Paul Rogers. And we put together a Sucker for a Pretty Face album. And we didn't have a producer. Well, we were always going to have Kevin Elson produce it. You know, produced all the Journey records and all that.
0: Yeah.
1: But we had to, you know, every time you do a record, you have to do your demos. I mean, that's what I'm doing with Paul now. So these were just the demos of the stuff. And they were really good. And every musician, male, female, that's out there listening to this, you know, there's sometimes when you're just so married to the demo and you go, "Oh my God, this is great." And then you do the record and you go, "Oh my God, the demo was so much better," because maybe there are too many cooks in the kitchen, you know, producers and engineers tweaking things, but the demo sounds more raw and the vocal is always like a little, you know, scratchier and not so clean. It's, you know, it's from the gut. It's real, you know? So that's what this is. It's full of the songs that have been mixed and mastered to perfection, like the Sucker record, but they're demos of the songs.
0: I see the track list here. There's 16 songs altogether.
1: Yeah, I mean, and obviously songs that didn't make it. Back in the day, they didn't have Japanese bonus tracks or European bonus tracks. It was just like 10 songs, and that's what you would get paid on for publishing. If you wrote more than 10 songs, there'd be like some discrepancy in your publishing. That was the fear of God that they put into you. Mm. So they picked 10 songs, and that was always a killer because everybody's going, nobody knows who wrote what, right? Well, the band does, but the guys who are picking it are the producer and the co-producer and then the manager, Herbie, you know, yeah. Used to do it. And then you have to go through another gauntlet of like the record company, which was Elektra at the time, going, yeah, I don't think I sucker for a pretty face. I don't know. And then, you know, they got to beg for it or, you know, who knows what they had to do for it. Yeah.
2: Yeah.
1: One way to get to the top is, and that's another story. Yes. Anyhow.
0: Well, I know John Nyman will have more details on this new release, and we're going to talk to him in a second. But when they remastered everything, all these demos, and you listened to it for the first time, what was your reaction?
1: I swear, Steve, I listened to it, and I'm like, first of all, my voice is super high, which I kind of went, oh, God, Mr. Michael Jackson, you, yeah, you know, I'm going, woo! You know, a lot of vibrato and poor diction. This is before Judy Davis.
0: Oh, okay. Pre-Judy Davis, the vocal teacher.
1: Judy Davis, yeah, vocalist. Yeah. And she goes, you're very good. You're the best in the class, but you have the poorest diction. And she would grab my hair. And, you know, she's a little brutal. But she taught me a lot. I still do her vocal lessons. To this day, she had this one lesson. Many men and many women, mighty, many minds. Many men and many women, mighty, many minds. How about that?
0: Wow.
1: Many men and many women, mighty. I was like, what are you saying, Eric? Never mind. You don't get it.
0: Yeah.
1: It was good for like diction. And even when I was singing at Paul's doing one of his songs, he wrote this lyric and was like, it was like one of those, it has the same letter, you know, yeah, rubber, yeah, baby, buggy, you know, that kind of thing. Judy Davis goes, put a pencil in your mouth and then sing it with the thing. And so you're like, you know, like that. And you do that for about 5 minutes,
0: mm-hmm,
1: and then you sing your track and you have the best diction ever. I'm telling you.
0: Yeah.
1: You know, like the majority of that record. Oh yeah. There's one song in that record. And I think, can you see the track?
0: Yeah.
1: Is a song called Love in Question?
0: Yes. It's track 10.
1: Yeah. Dude, John wrote that, and I wish that was on that sucker record. But this now is like, you know, Metallic Blue Records are putting this out. This is fantastic. Even 40 years ago, that thing was sitting on a shelf forever. What a great song. Love in Question. And like John does a lot of, me and him used to do duets all the time, way before the Richie Kotzen days when him and I did it. And way before I did it with any duet with anybody, John and I were the guy. And it's also, it's the original artwork or the original photo. That was going to be Sucker for a Pretty Face album. We were leaning up against the wall that was adjacent to the Warfield Theater. And we're all, you know, like, dude, I'm wearing leather pants and a black leather coat and a skinny black tie.
0: Skinny Billy like, Joel tie.
1: Dude, yeah, I look like, you know, like the poor man's Wyatt Earp. And that was supposed to be the album cover. And then Jim Welch from the Journey crew, he put together this my big ass face on the Sucker for Pretty Face album, which I never really liked. I really did because my name was so tiny. It didn't, you know, you couldn't barely even see that it said EMB or Eric Martin Band. It's what Billboard magazine described as, oh, this record's great. They kind of said, you know, the poor man's Night Ranger, believe it or not, Steve, kind of weird, right? And then it said, but Audrey Hepburn on the cover of the album really doesn't really work.
0: Oh man. So that's going to be your code name now when I text you. Hey, Audrey.
1: Yeah. And then I will respond. Say, what's up, Hot Rock?
0: Hey, Audrey, Hot Rock.
1: Oh dude. And like you at the Band magazine wearing your red bow tie.
0: Oh yeah.
1: You were cool. You were cool for 80s.
0: I've tried to burn all those pictures, but they keep coming back.
1: Good time.
0: Yeah, they were good times, man. I know time is short. You got to get on a plane to Japan in the morning. So Eric Martin, your bandmate John Nyman, is going to be on the phone in just a minute. So before you go, how about a message to your fans and then let you introduce John Nyman.
1: Thanks a lot, Steve. Hey, happy holidays to all the listeners out there. I love you guys so much. I'm glad you're allowing me to keep the torch burning. Rock and roll!
0: All right. Thanks again for making the time, Eric. I really appreciate it, buddy.
1: Oh, my God. Are you kidding? I love talking to you, man.

0: One of these days.
1: Pow! Right in the kisser. It is the Hot Rock Podcast. I'm Steve Garland. Hey, big thanks to Eric Martin for coming on the show and talking about Mr. Big, their current tour, and the new songs they're working on. If you want to learn more, just go to MrBig.com and get your tickets for that tour. My next guest is connected to Eric Martin from back in the day. John Nyman is on the line, currently with Y&T, but back in the 80s, he was guitarist, writer, and also a singer with the Eric Martin Band. How you doing, John?
2: I'm doing good. Just hanging out at home for the holidays. It's wonderful.
1: I know you guys just finished the two nights over at the Mystic. How did that go?
2: It was fantastic. It was sold out as usual, and our super fans from all around come for that end of the year party. We're more free and having fun and, changing the set on the spur. People call out songs. It's just a lot more like a party. It was cool. I got to open up on Saturday night with my own little solo act of my solo album I put out, Made in America. So
1: nice.
2: Songs from that. Yeah. Nice. So that was fun. Jill, the manager, said, why don't you open? We did it the year before too. Aaron and I, and Lee, our bass player, he also plays acoustic and plays, shows out between Y&T shows as a solo artist, just doing his material and cover tunes that he likes. So it's fun. It was fun for us to both get out and play our stuff in front of the Y&T crowd.
1: Right. And now you're home for the holidays, so it all works out.
2: Yeah. Just relaxing after a whirlwind fly back to California. It's like in and out, I mean, of course, because I'm in the Arizona mountains. I know you know that, Steve, but just for anybody else.
1: Yeah, the beautiful Arizona mountains where you need to rest up, because starting next month, it's the 50th anniversary of Y&T.
2: I know.
1: Isn't that crazy?
2: It is crazy. I met Menichetti when I was 16 the first time. And then turned out he remembered me. He goes, wait a second, weren't you that kid that had a paper out over here? And he goes, I remember you. We used to pull paper. I didn't remember him, but he goes, because I was this redheaded kid,
1: Oh, yeah.
2: When you're a redheaded kid, everybody makes fun of you and calls you names. And, hey, Strawberry, that was my nickname, But going back that far with him and friendship and loving music and wanting to play in a band, he always used to tell me, I wish you were not in Y&T. I go, yeah, me too, but I'm in the Eric Martin Band. So, I mean, wasn't working out at that time. But we always, and then it came true and to fruition. And here we are all these years later. I can't believe that Menichetti is going to turn 70 years old and we're going to go on the 50th anniversary of Y&T.
1: Right.
2: We saw that coming.
1: Right. I mean, if somebody would have told you back in the EMB days, okay, so here's what's going to happen.
2: I know.
1: You wouldn't have believed it. And I'm sorry for the listeners who are listening to this show. They just heard me talk with Eric for 40 minutes, and we were going to hook this up with the both of you together, but it didn't work out. Before we talk about EMB, though, Eric, since you guys couldn't talk together, has a special introduction for you. He said you shouldn't just come on by yourself. You should be introduced.
3: Ladies and gentlemen, drum roll, please. I can't even say what it is. Okay, yeah. Ladies and gentlemen, please welcome the man, the myth, the legend, the Scandinavian superstar, pride of Thor, and great guitar player from the band Mighty Y&T. Ladies and gentlemen, please welcome John Nyman.
4: Yay! Go, go, go, go.

0: That's his part, probably.
1: Oh, he has to do the super high part?
0: Oh, yeah, dude. He's like, he's this guy. Summertime girl. Yeah.
1: Man.
2: Wow. And yeah, that pretty much sums it up. That's what my wife usually, you know, she says to me all the time is, you're such a Viking. You have to be so rough on everything, you know.
1: Right. Does she call out to you when you're doing chores? Oh, pride of Thor, can you come help me?
2: Yeah. Sometimes, yeah. When she needs that ditch dug, you know.
1: Exactly.
2: I'm glad that I could still be that for my young wife at 67. You know, I'm no, you know, spring chicken myself, but I'm still hanging in there. I still ride my unicycle, and I still juggle, and I still build greenhouses, you know, well, wow. Supervise anyway.
1: Exactly. Exactly.
2: Supervise. Yeah.
1: And, you know, while Menichetti and the original band was starting the Y&T 50 years ago, you were working in, let's see, 50 years ago, was it probably 415 at that time, right?
2: 50 years ago was Mile High. I started in Mile High in 73 when I was still a junior in high school. And so we're 1 year ahead of Y&T's get together of original members that it became. Y&T, yesterday, they was before 74 even, with a different lineup, you know. But once it became in January of 74, I think is when it happened, they played a show at the Battle of the Bands in Hayward with the old version. I mean, Phil Kinnamore was in it. And Leonard, Joey Howells wasn't in it yet. So once they got rid of the sax player and the keyboard player, I know, Y&T fans are going, what? Yeah. Well, they probably saw the documentary. Is that Joey Howells, they met him at that show. He was in his band, won first, second place. I guess Y&T won first place. They won second place. They said, hey, Joey, you want to join our band? And boom, the rest is history, you know.
1: Yeah.
2: So that was 74.
1: And the funniest thing is, after they got rid of their keyboard player, who, by the way, I don't know if you knew him, his name was Wayne Stitzer.
2: I went to school with him.
1: Wayne,
2: we were in jazz band.
1: Wayne then joined my band.
2: Oh, really?
1: And Wayne was in the keyboard player for me from like 76 to 79.
2: Hey, and the guy can play a hell of a trumpet too.
1: Yeah, he's amazing.
2: Did he?
1: Yeah. And we let him sing What You Won't Do for Love. That was his big specialty. But man, the guy could jam on a Moog synthesizer, and he had that Fender Rhodes.
2: Oh, yeah.
1: It just doesn't fit in with the Y&T sound that everybody knows today. Well, the reason why you on the show is because there is an EMB album after all these years coming out. And it's, in many ways, tracks that people have never heard before, songs they may be familiar with. But tell us about this new release that's coming out, 40th anniversary, on December 22nd.
2: Yes, it all came about, to tell you the truth, through a Y&T scenario. I had just joined the band, and they were releasing what was called the Unearthed series. They released two double CDs. Volume 1, Volume 2, on their series of all the songs they never released that they had recorded during. They're the outtakes of all the albums. You know, like you always go in with 15 and you end up with 10. You bring the most of your best work, but the producer whittles it down. That's just how it goes. But then you get your cream of the crop, hopefully. Well, not always, because some of those songs that are left off were really good, but just didn't make the cut, or, you know, for whatever reason. You never know. But when Y&T released all that stuff, their fans went crazy and said, God, this is as good as anything you've ever put out, kind of attitude, you know? And so they're like, wow, glad you like it. So I, right at that moment, I called up Eric and said, listen, Y&T's releasing all their old stuff never released. Why don't we release ours? He goes, I'll call Perry Herbert. You know, he loves you, our old manager, you know?
1: Yep.
2: And I did. And it took me a couple days. He got back to me and I told him what I wanted to do. And he goes, John, no problem. Come pick up all the tapes, but just take everything. Bring your big truck because there's a lot of stuff. I mean, 2-inch masters. And I took it all and had it all put onto hard drives, transferred off the tapes, baked the tapes, went through all the process to get that all done. And there it sat for 20 years because Eric's busy, Mr. Big. I'm busy in Y&T. Troy's busy in Tesla. We're all just so busy. And every time we talked about it, we go, yeah, we got to do that someday. Well, that day finally came. Here it is. We finally decided to. And it was Eric who, actually, it was a guy from the record company, Metallic Blue Records, Jake Dowdle, that approached him somewhere at a gig and said, dude, I heard an old cassette that someone gave me of your old material that you released, and it's fantastic. I want to release it all. I mean, all of it. And Eric's like, sure. He called, you know, and that's how it all started. It was just, thank God for someone coming forth saying, that stuff's really worth releasing, you know, to get an Eric's ear about it. Because, you know, when it's old material, and, you know, you're in a band, you know, sometimes like, I don't want people to hear that, really. It's not my best work. But in our case, I got to tell you, man, I'm not blowing smoke up my ass, but I'm going to blow it up Eric Martin's ass. That fucking guy, he can write a song every day and it'll be fantastic. He's just that good. You know, I played in a band with him. I witnessed this. I live with him, you know, yeah. From day one. I witnessed his creative magic. I mean, yeah, he's a golden voice and he can write killer songs. And they're all over the place. They're all different. There's no, like, you can't find, like, pigeonhole him too easily because he likes just to step outside the box. But that's what the beauty of this record that's coming out is. People know the Sucker for a Pretty Face versions. They're not the original versions. They were recorded a year before at Fantasy Studios when we were getting ready to do an album and we were demoing up our best songs. Well, we had 16, 17 songs that we went in with, but we only put 10 on the album. And a couple of those came about after these recordings. 10 Feet Fall, I think, was recorded afterwards. I can't remember right now, but I'm just saying Sucker and all the songs, not Don't Stop, that's right. Don't Stop came onto the album at the very end, and so did 10 Feet Tall. So these demos are from Sucker, Private Life, Letting It Out, Love Me, Catch Me If You Can, Young at Heart. Everybody that knows that album knows those songs, but they're the fantasy versions that are different. I mean, Eric's not singing the same. We're not, you know, they're close to the same song, but they're a different version of the same song. So with that and another 8 unreleased songs from that era, all recorded there also at Fantasy, are some really great tunes. People, I think, will be pretty shocked when they hear it all together. They go, wow, this is great. They should have released a double album. I mean, it's just that good to me, some of these songs, you know.
1: We're going to preview Sucker for a Pretty Face right now. So what can you tell me about the original version that we're going to preview for the fans right now? This original recording, Eric said when he listened to it, first thing he thought was my voice ever that Sucker for a Pretty Face? Real high. <yeah. laughs>
2: The one thing I will tell you is you'll go, wow, John Diamond already had a solo all figured out. I mean, I played note for note the same. I write my guitar solos out. You know, they take a while to develop for every song, Sucker especially, because it's kind of involved. But yeah, I had that thing done a year before when we recorded Fantasy.
1: Wow.
2: But we're doing different things on the guitars. You can totally hear it. It's not the keyboards. Everything's different. The way it all changed once we get with a producer, they start moving things around.
1: Sure.
2: So you just go with what we were kids. I mean, it's the first album I ever did. So when Rodney Mills, who was 38 Special, and Lynyrd Skynyrd, and I don't know, he's just had a whole career with great bands. He just starts saying, okay, boys, this is how it's going to go down. First, we're going to start with the bass drums. And what are you guys playing now? Okay, you got way too much information going on here. So that's what's good about a producer is they'll, you get excited. You know, as a musician, we all like to overplay.
1: Oh, sure.
2: It's just part song and oversing, overplay.
1: Right? You start the song, everybody plays it once, all the time. And just go, no.
2: Yeah, everything. I know. So that's what you'll hear in this. There's still that urgency. Eric's voice on, not necessarily just what you're going to hear on this Sucker album. When we start releasing the 415 stuff, the earlier stuff, just magic.
1: So it's more raw. Does it feel to you more like it was just fresh out of the can? Because this is the first time you guys ever recorded this.
2: It is. Every song you're going to hear, it's like that first time it got recorded.

0: 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That's Sucker for a Pretty Face, but the demo version from the forthcoming album of Eric Martin Band Demos and Unreleased Tracks. If you're a fan of Mr. Big or the EMB, you're going to want to pick this up. It's going to be available soon at metallicbluerecords.com. My guest, guitarist John Nyman, who is currently with Y&T, but back in the day was with the Eric Martin Band. Now, I remember playing some of the videos from the Eric Martin Band, well, actually playing them a lot, on my TV series back in 84. Are you guys going to release some of those again or have them available on YouTube?
1: Yes. It's a YouTube channel that runs through our record company, Metallic Blue Records. So they have their own YouTube channel. And if you go to that, you can watch it, the whole Don't Stop video that was never released, and the Sucker again, but the master version of it. So it's clean.
0: Nice.
1: And then we also have, also what's out there is the whole show of American Bandstand.
0: Oh.
1: Playing both Sucker and Letting It Out, and the full interview. Should be easy to find. Metallic Blue Records, EMB, you know, whatever, it should show up. Then to move on to your next question, yes, we do have Don't Stop Live and Sucker Live and Young at Heart, and it's going to be released as a CD of Live from Hawaii when we open up to Journey in 84 or 83. And that's going to be coming out, and it's going to include two new songs we were writing at that time, Fools Never Fall in Love and Blue Angel. Blue Angel written by Mark Ross and Eric Martin, and I think Tony Finucci from Sucker for a Pretty Face, songwriter, just name dropping those guys.
0: Yeah.
1: So anyways, I just want to say that that's coming out, and we have the video footage too to release from that. But they're great versions, you know, at least the band sounds good. And we also have old 415 live stuff. We might have some really early stuff to release where the band, you know, was really young.
0: Wow.
1: So why not? Just as a bonus.
0: Sure.
1: A few songs.
0: You know, it's funny. Eric was saying just a little bit ago, he was talking about how, I guess, I don't know if it was Herbie or the record label that broke the news and said, we're going to name this group the Eric Martin Band. And he said it was the most difficult ride home with the band after that. Because everybody's like, this sucks. This is bullshit. But,
1: you know
0: why
1: what?
0: Is it your name?
1: Well, here's the thing. I mean, even on a American Bandstand show with Dick Clark, and Dick Clark goes, so how do you guys come up with all these songs? And he points them right at me, and I'm like, well, Eric, dude, he's the guy. I mean, songs, the band's named after him now, you know, it's Eric Martin Band. But, you know, we all work at this, and we all write together. I mean, when Eric would bring a song, and we'd all change it around, but I'm just getting back to the one that got changed to his name. We had been a band for 6 years of brothers. We lived together in the same house and practiced together, and it was a family of friends and musicians. But the band took it easier than the fans or people around us, you know, your family, like, what? After all this work, it changed to his name. I go, well, he's the main songwriter, lead singer. That happens a lot. You know, Eddie Money, Brian Adams at that time in the 80s, there's a lot of bands named after the singer. You know what I mean?
0: Oh, yeah.
1: With our case, it was going to be the Eric Martin Band. We're going to have an EMB logo, like a, you know, Y&T logo. It's a logo. That's what you're looking at. And so we're pushing it as a band. And we knew that.
0: Sure.
1: We weren't even tripping. We were just happy that our fucking record was going out after 6 years of waiting to try to get a deal. And it was hard. I mean, even with influence of a high-powered manager, he couldn't just make people sign us. You know, they had to want us, you know?
0: Yeah.
1: So it was a lot of legwork, and that's where all those recordings came out. We just kept recording and recording and giving the music to record companies trying to get a deal, and they finally, it worked. You know, finally got to the point where somebody bit. And that Elektra Records, one album deal, though, sorry that it didn't go further than that, but it was politics involved.
0: There's one of the songs that Eric mentioned that he said, when I get the whole CD, I've got to listen to, and he said it was just he loves this song called Love in Question.
1: No, he said that?
0: Yes.
1: Wow. I'm shocked because that's my song.
0: Yeah.
1: I can send it to you right now.
0: Oh, do that.
1: I have the power.
0: Do that. Ladies and gentlemen, he has the power. Yes, send that to me right now.
1: I have the power.
0: Oh, did you hear that sound? Beep. There it is. Track 10.
1: There it is.
0: Question. You ask and you shall receive.

0: It's the Hot Rock Podcast with a real rarity from the Eric Martin Band. And that's one of seven unreleased songs that you're going to hear if you pick up a copy of the soon-to-be-released album, Sucker for a Pretty Face, EMB. We've been talking about it this hour with guitarist John Nyman. It's going to be available at metallicbluerecords.com. John, there's one more song we're going to tease to the audience, another unreleased track I want you to tell me about. It's called Can't Take My Eyes Off of You.
1: Well, it was just a riff that I had, and I brought it in. I remember we were rehearsing in Hayward at Troy Lucetta's studio that he had over there. That he had before he joined the band. So he was new to the band right then. And he had like a stage set up in there. I can remember standing on that stage and showing the riff to the band and starting to jam it. And Eric just starts, like, magic Eric just starts singing. The lyrics came out. So I was ready in 5 minutes, you know? And we're like, cool, we got another song. That sounds pretty good. Okay, moving on. I mean, that's how fast we worked back in those days.
0: Wow.
1: We would that's why you'll be surprised how much material we got. Six CDs we're going to release.
0: Wow.
1: Is what the plan is.
0: Now,
1: yeah.
0: Did you?
1: I know. That's crazy.
0: You know, while you guys were doing this, I was recording songs with my band at a cheesy little place in Hayward called Rainbow Recording Studios.
1: Yes. We recorded there too. Mike Hirsch.
0: Yes. Mike Hirsch did all of our sessions.
1: Yeah.
0: Shout out to Mike Hirsch.
1: He was a great, we did a 4-track demo and we brought it over to Herbie, you know, with Eric Martin Band, 415 first started, and they loved it. They go, wow, that's great. This is great stuff. Blah, blah, blah. Go make another demo. And we went right to Hirsch's place and made an 8-track demo. So we stepped it up a little bit. We had Two for the Road came out of that session, All in the Wind, Maybe I'm Alone. They're all coming.
0: That's great. So Eric Martin fans, you've got a lot to be able to check out. Are you guys going to build sort of like a Shrine Eric Martin Band website where people can, you know, like see what's coming out, or where can they do that? Is that at Metallic Records?
1: It is at Metallic Records. That would probably be the easiest place to go. But Eric and I are, you know, I'm going to be chatting up the stuff and talking about tracks and more information for people. But you know, we try to list that all on the albums, you know, who wrote what, who's playing on what, who plays the guitar solos on what.
0: Awesome.
1: Then they'll really know if it's Mark Ross or me. I asked for that. I said, people want to know, you know, because how would they know? We don't play anymore. There's no videos, no nothing around. No.
0: It feels all the way back to the Beatles when you'd hear a solo. You know, you'd be shocked to find out, oh, John did that solo? So that's why it sounded more Chuck Berry-ish, you know? And then you'd find out that on one song, George plays bass and Paul plays guitar. And you're like, what?
1: Yes, I know. It was so cool to find that out later, you know?
0: So the Eric Martin Band, Sucker for a Pretty Face Original Sessions, comes out December 22nd. Where can people get it?
1: Well, it's available right now to order it online. 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Pretty easy to find. But they're also going to be in record stores. I mean, he does have specific ones, and you can also find that out from them. It will be over there in stores in Europe and Japan and UK. I know that for sure.
0: Classic songs that you have never heard these versions or these mixes before. It's called Sucker for a Pretty Face from metallicbluerecords.com. That's where you can order it. And I just found the release paper that was sent to me. Duh. And it says available also on iTunes, Amazon Music, Spotify, and iHeart. So, yeah, it's everywhere.
1: Yeah, everywhere.
0: It's everywhere starting December 22nd. Last plug for it, a perfect stocking stuffer for you EMB fans.
1: Order it right now. It could be shipped to your house in time.
0: Awesome. Hey, John, thank you for spending the time to go back in time with me on this new release of classic tracks from the Eric Martin Band / 415. I hope to see you guys again soon with Y&T. I know the 50th anniversary will probably swing by the Sacramento market at some point.
1: It will, yeah.
0: I'll check in with Jill, and I will see you then. But anytime I can have the Pride of Thor on my radio show.
1: Yeah, my wife didn't get to hear the John Diamond introduction by Eric Martin. That was pretty funny.
0: I'm gonna send a copy of it to you so you can play it back for her.
1: Oh, great. That'd be great.
0: Thank you, John, for spending the time. I appreciate it, and I'm sure we'll talk again soon. You have a great holiday.
1: All right, thanks. We'll see you.

0: This is Larry Bubbles Brown. I'm sitting here listening to Famous Hits Live with Saul Vigil. Saul, he makes the women crawl.
1: Welcome to the Hot Rock Podcast. I'm Steve Garland, and on this edition of the show, I am thrilled to have someone who is a musical icon. She's recognized as a world-class drummer, percussionist, vocalist, and she has an amazing new album out called Bailar. We're going to hear all about that and more, because this is a very special anniversary time for her as well. The Queen of Percussion, Sheila E., welcome to the show. How are you?
2: I'm great. How are you?
1: I'm doing fantastic. I'm so thrilled to have you on the show. Like many people, as a radio guy, been following you. I'm originally from San Francisco, so I was there from the early days when it was your dad on Broadway.
2: Oh, my gosh.
1: I mean, going way back.
2: That is pretty amazing.
1: This is the 40th anniversary of your debut album, but you and I know that wasn't your real debut. Your real debut was with your dad.
2: That's true. Not a lot of people know that. That's true, yeah.
1: That's inside stuff.
2: Solo 2 and Happy Together, yeah.
1: That beginning there, I was talking to Carl and Benny on the show a couple of months ago, who were in your touring lineup back in the day and now with Santana. And they were talking about how exciting that period of time is. And I want to talk all about Bailar, but this is the 40th anniversary of The Glamorous Life being released. And I'd love to get your take on what it felt like. This is 40 years later, which seems crazy, right? How did that happen? What was getting that first hit like, and what does that album mean to you today?
2: Yeah, that was my first big hit. It changed my life completely. But, you know, we also, people think, we didn't have like the internet, social media, the television shows where you can just go on and then, oh, and this competition and all that. You know, we really had to play and learn our craft. And definitely Benny and Carl can attest to this, that we worked extremely hard. Before we even went out on tour, I pushed that record like I've never pushed a record before. And we did every single press outlet that we could do, from print to back then newspapers and radio, television. And we did most of the days, 10 hours, 8 to 10 hours of press every day. Purposely went to Europe to promote the record so that I could break the record in Europe first. That was the plan. So that by the time I would get to the States, then it would catch on. And I thought it was important to break it in Europe. We really worked hard, and it took a lot to get that done. And with Benny and Carl in the band, there were a couple of times where they just said, we can't do this. This was at the very beginning. We hadn't even gone out on, we were out on tour, but our own tour by ourselves. And they're like, we're not sleeping. I said, well, yeah, we'll sleep later. I mean, we would get hotel rooms, check in at 2 a.m. just to take a shower, to leave at 3 a.m. to get on to the next place. And it was exhausting. It really was. But wow, it was worth it. And that album, even today, it's pretty amazing. Can't believe, yes, 40 years ago, but I'm still playing that song, and I love playing Glamorous Life. I sometimes play Oliver's House once in a while, and my band now always tells me we have to play Shortberry Straw Cake. They love that song. but the fans have kept me going. It's because of them that I'm still here.

0: the full uncut version of The Glamorous Life. On the Hot Rock Podcast, I'm Steve Garland. My special guest is the one and only Queen of Percussion, Sheila E. We're going to talk about her new album, Bailar, in just a second. But while we're reminiscing, Sheila, I was talking to two of your original band members, now with Santana, Benny and Carl. And Benny was talking to me about how the business has changed so much, including now he doesn't have to dance and sing and play bass, which he told me,
1: oh my God,
0: you made him do. And Carl says he needed to stand up and play drums.
1: Yep. No one had ever done that. And I was like, we're going to play drums. He's told you the story. He was next door playing and I grabbed him and I said, do you play drums? He goes, no. I said, yes, you do. And I said, come here. And it was already set up and I had him to play standing up. He's like, this is crazy. I said, you got the gig. Come on, you're going out on tour. He goes, what? I said, you're coming with me. And he went back to his band. He said, sorry, guys, I'm leaving. That was it.
0: Well, they talk about those years fondly, and I know that that is exciting for you. But you keep moving forward, and I want to talk about Bailar. This is your first salsa album, and it's amazing. I've listened to every track on the album as a musician. I work so closely with the percussion because the bass is a part of the percussion section. And the songs, the production, of course, the percussion and the artists alongside of you. What inspired you and producer Tony Sicard to create a full album of salsa music?
1: I had talked to Tony at least 5 years prior to this record being released. I had him on a couple of my shows. First of all, he had me to play on his PBS special, Tribute Unity, a tribute to Michael Jackson. And I just said, oh, my God, this is amazing. I think when it's time, you know, I would love to do the record with you. And he goes, oh, that sounds great. You know, 5 years go by. So it took a minute to do this. You know, it's really inspiring, this music. And it took a lot to put this together for so many reasons. First of all, I don't speak Spanish and I knew it needed to be in Spanish. And I wanted to do a tribute to at least three of my favorite artists and also have some very important people on the record if I could possibly get them. And so, you know, most of all, my dreams and goals came true with this record Tony and I are producing. We had an incredible time. The vision and what, definitely what I wanted to do, I thought was important, was to go to Miami and record this with the musicians in Miami. The musicianship about it is like the bass players, you know, like you said, and with percussion, the piano players, the percussion players themselves, they came from all different areas. That they were Dominican, Puerto Rican, Cuban, Colombia, so many places, Venezuela, Peru, and to have all of those ethnicities mixed into one big pot, it was the only way to get this record done in the way that I felt for sure would represent what I grew up listening to in that era of salsa music.
0: The Celia Cruz classic, Redone, is beautiful, and so much freaking energy on Bemba Colora. You're joined, of course, by Gloria Estefan and Mimi Sukar. Now, how did you choose this particular song to reimagine this one?
1: You know, when I first heard the song, I was pretty young, in my early, almost teens, yeah, and very inspiring songs. And then being able to, early on, you know, meet Tito Puente and Celia Cruz and Cachao and all these people, being able to even play with them, perform with them, I was so inspired. And this particular song, Bemba Colora, it was one of my favorite songs. There's so many songs that Celia does, and I had covered one of her other songs before, but this one is one I wanted to do for specific reasons. When I heard one arrangement she had done when she goes into the halftime, I said, I want to play drums on this, and I want to take a drum solo. And Tony's like, oh my God, that would be wicked, because we never heard anyone play drums on the song, let alone play a drum solo. And that was my making it me, who I am, and still not changing it, where, you know, I still represent Celia in the right way. And we did speak to her company to let them know we wanted to do this, and they gave us the okay, like, absolutely, it's amazing. And of course, you know, calling Gloria Estefan and then having Mimi Sukar, it was just amazing. It was the perfect combination of people.
0: Yeah, and the solo, it just rips. It absolutely rips.
1: Thank you.

0: That is Bemba Colorá from Sheila E.'s new album, Bailar. I'm Steve Garland on the Hot Rock Podcast, and my guest is the queen of percussion, Sheila E. Now, let's talk about the lineup. You've got a lot of great musicians and musical icons on the album. Tell me how that came together.
1: Tony asked me the direction and what I wanted to do and where I, you know, what did I foresee in this record. I gave him the list of the three cover songs that I wanted to do. Ana Kaona, I wanted Ruben Blades, and that was special. And I was like, it's going to be hard to get him. I know him. Every time I see him, he has me come sit in with him. I've known him for so many years, but he's a busy man, and it took a minute to get him. But when he finally said yes, I got a hold of him. He said yes. I cried like a baby. I just couldn't believe it. I was like, he's the one person. Like, he's one of the ones that are left, and it was very special for me to get him. Victor Manuel, we chose to sing a song, and I had never met him, and I'm a fan of his, and I said that would be awesome to get him for this specific song. When you write a song, especially the original songs, you write a song, you try to visualize, first of all, someone you think can sing it, and not only that, I didn't have time to speak with someone and write it in their key and say, hey, I think you would be great, you know, and let's start from the beginning. That didn't happen. We recorded all the songs, and most of the songs I had co-written, they were already written before, and Tony flipped them into, let's do these as salsa songs. So getting the artist was, once we recorded, thinking whose voice would work on these specific songs, and it was a task.

0: That is Bailar, Sheila E., featuring Luis Enrique, one of many, many guest stars on this album, including Ruben Blades, Gilberto Santa Rosa, so many others, and I think you're really going to love it. And of course, I have to mention Gloria Estefan as well. 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Our special guest is the Queen of Percussion, Sheila E. Just, I guess it was 3 or 4 weeks ago, you were in Europe and you were musical director, I believe, for a very special tribute to Prince. Did I get that right?
1: Yes, we did a tribute for Prince with Candy Dauphin. It was her show, and she used to be in his band. She's a saxophone player.
0: Oh, I know, I know Candy.
1: So we talked about it last year, and she said, you know, I would love to do it. And I said, I would love to be a part of it. So we did do that, and the celebration was amazing. We did 5 shows, Zurich, Switzerland, Bern, Switzerland, and then the Netherlands. And it was amazing. You know, we feel there are fans all over the world, and his music, that is his legacy and continuing that. And Candy felt that, you know, a lot of the times the European audience always has to fly the United States to come and celebrate him. So she definitely wanted to do the concert there, and it was amazing. All the shows were sold out.
0: I saw some of that video footage on your social media, and it looked absolutely amazing. We're going to feature one more song from your new album, Bailar. This is called Playa Tequila, and it's the next video you'll be shooting soon. Let's take a listen.

0: That is Playa Tequila from the one and only Queen of Percussion, Sheila E., who is my guest on this edition of the Hot Rock Podcast. I know you like to push yourself. Your book, which, by the way, has been out for a few years and I reread for a second time in preparation for this, and it's just such an emotionally vulnerable and revealing and just such a beautiful book. I want to thank you for writing that and for sharing that, The Beat of My Own Drums. It's available everywhere. You've mentioned in the book about your first performance on stage with your dad, Pete Escovedo. You were, I believe, 5. I imagine your dad is on this list, but I'm curious, who else are your heroes, both musically and personally today?
1: Wow. I admire and I'm inspired by a lot of these young artists that are coming up and coming. I'm able to even mentor some of them, and it's amazing to see the musicianship that is coming up now, because for a minute we thought that learning an instrument was going to die at one point, you know, and it's inspiring to see that people are actually learning how to play music and sing. And so I'm inspired by a lot of the younger audience, but it's interesting because as soon as someone asks me, who else am I inspired by? It really just starts with my parents. I mean, I'm inspired by my brothers who play all the time as well. My sister. I'm inspired by just people in general that are wanting to grow and be creative and try to find their passion, and that becomes their purpose. You know, I'm inspired by people and what they're doing, and not just because of just music, what they're doing in their lives to make a difference or to be different.
0: I know your time is short. Thank you, Sheila. It's been an honor having you on the show. I hope to see you out on tour. You've got a lot of dates coming up the rest of this year. You're going to be just about everywhere.
1: Thank you so much. I appreciate it.
0: All right. My pleasure. Sheila E., everybody. You can learn more about her tour at SheilaE.com. The album Bailar is out now, available on all platforms. Thank you so much. You take care.
1: Thanks. You too.
0: And that's a wrap for this edition of the Hot Rock Podcast. My big thanks to Sheila E. for coming on the show to talk about her new album, Bailar, and celebrate the 40th anniversary of the release of The Glamorous Life. 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I'm Steve Garland. Thanks for listening. And until next time, keep rocking.

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Hey, out there, Famous Hits Live Radio Land. Richie Barron, Dr. Tequila. I've been deemed the Godfather Lowrider by Luna from Los Angeles. Listen, we're amazed at the number of responses to my Ask Dr. Tequila a Question site that I have. People send in their emails with their pictures to programmer Saul Vigil at Famous Hits, SaulVigil at hotmail.com with your ask question to Dr. Tequila. I've been up and down this highway many, many miles in the music business, whatever else I've done. So I know quite a few things about living and what to do once in a while. Had a lot of cars too. Grateful to be deemed the godfather of the lowriders. So today I want to talk about a couple of the new responses that I've had. They've been unbelievable. I've got well over 100 with pictures, all in compilations. I've got them all together. We're going to put out a big video or a book about it soon. People requested enough. I'll make you a full compilation of a book of lowriders. So today, you know, I got countries you can't believe where there are lowriders that I didn't realize there was, like Switzerland, Japan, a lot of them in Japan. Got three sisters today. Cheryl, Brandy, and Jenda. Three from East Los Angeles sisters. And they all ride with Luna in Luna's posse when they're cruising. Saturday, Sunday nights, whenever they do their cruises, and they listen to my show. Richie Barron, Dr. Tequila, 8 p.m. Famous Hits Live Radio, California time. I've got Miguel and Sebastian from Puerto Rico just came in the last couple of days. Two more sisters, Nella and Georgina from Los Angeles. It's on and on. I'm going to keep making these spots. And I'll put different people in different spots that play before my tracks. There's so many songs people like of mine that the two of them especially, they like Dr. T's RX for Fun and Magical Night, which Saul plays a lot, both of them. So you'll hear it during the shows. So I want to check out now. Thank everybody from Saul Vigil, the programmer at Famous Hits Live. Station owner, Richard Verasso. So keep listening. We have thousands of listeners a week worldwide. Close to 3 million, believe it or not. We really, really appreciate you all listening. Ride low and slow, people. Richie Barron, over and out.

0: Welcome to another edition of the Hot Rock Podcast. Steve Garland here, and you better put your seatbelts on because it's going to be a wild ride. My guest never comes on the show in a traditional way. Hi, how you doing? Welcome to the show. No! Eric just shows up and starts talking. My guest this week is Eric Martin of Mr. Big and the Eric Martin Band. He's got some huge news to share with us about Mr. Big, their tour, working on some original music, and then we're going to have a special guest that played with Eric for years that is not a member of Mr. Big for some other bigly news in the world of Eric Martin, Mr. Big, and the Eric Martin Band. So we're just going to jump into where the conversation began with Eric. I hope you enjoy it. There's lots of news on this show and just two good friends goofing off. So hold on. Here we go.
1: I have a mouthful of dry turkey. I mean, super dry. And my mother's are actually Stouffer's stuffing with a little bit of gravy on it, but that's, the gravy's not cutting it. It's dry too.
0: So your mom was not a master chef.
1: Are you calling Mrs. Stouffer Martin? No, she was a master chef. She's not around anymore. That's why I have to go for the Stouffer action.
0: So Joni won't like ship some in for you?
1: My sister Joni, she still carries on the tradition, you know, with the cranberry and that string bean casserole. I don't know if you grew up on that, but
0: oh yeah,
1: it was so simple, but it just tasted so good. I mean, you can only add it once a year or something, but it was like basically mushroom soup and string beans, breaded onions, not breaded onions, but you know what I mean? Little half breaded onions on top. They kind of mix it up and then it's casserole and then they throw it in the oven and it comes out and it's trailer trash awesome. Anyway,
0: you're leaving tomorrow for Japan.
1: Yeah, so I finished full on Japan, Southeast Asia, all over Asia tour with Mr. Big a couple months ago.
0: Yeah, that was July and August, right?
1: Oh yeah, and it was phenomenal. It was wonderful. I hated to leave and equally hated to say goodbye, but for the Mr. Big portion of my life, but years ago, I don't remember what year it was. I think it was 10 years ago or 13 years ago. I remember the record label, Sony, basically hired me to sing Japanese million-seller songs made popular by women. Wait, hold on for a minute. Deep breath. And it's all in Japanese, so taking the lyrics through translators and teachers, breaking it down into like a synopsis. And then me and my partner, Andre Pessis, who I've been writing with for like a good 30 years, 35 years now, we took all those lyrics and we turned them into English. And then I sang these songs. I think I did 3 or 4 albums, a Christmas album, a box set, maybe 4 or 5 performances, and then a DVD. And that, you know, that's all she wrote. And it was wonderful. I had to wear a suit and, you know, get a Japanese cool hairstyle, kind of like, you know, boy pop kind of thing in my 50s, which is kind of funny. And it was fun. It was really hard work, really hard work. I swear to God, because like rock singer becomes Michael Bublé Jr., you know?
0: Right.
1: And I could do it. I like the challenge of it because, you know, my life, my career, when I was at Capitol Records, I mean, I was doing R&B and Paul Young or Style, you know, Daryl Hall, that vibe. So I did it and it worked out great. And then they go, yeah, we want to call it Mr. Vocalist. And I'm like, well, that's kind of pretentious. I don't think. And I go, really? I'm in the band. I sing for the band Mr. Big. And you want to call me Mr. Vocalist? Like, I'm the guy. And that first album sold 300,000 records, right? And then I said to everybody who asked me,
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6: 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We need them. Get that site is rolling. I need it going. I got 100 lowriders. Pretty close, man. Pictures and cars. And then I put you up online, and then you get on the radio show. And I'll play a song, whatever songs you like of mine, let me know. And I put those in there, too. So it's Richie Barron. It's a Richard Verasso station. He has two or three. One of them is called Copperopolis.rocks. This one is Famous Hits Live. Thanks so much for listening. Talk to you soon.
2: Greetings, everybody. It's time for another blast from the past. Richie Barron, Dr. Tequila, with the original song, Cruisin' the Square. This one was recorded live in Marin, California. It's a concert favorite featuring Bill Noteman on harp, Stuart Beats on saxophone, Evan Palmerston on bass, Jeff Craig on drums, and finally, Rico on keyboards. This song is heard exclusively right here on Famous Hits Live. Let's get into it. There's Richie Barron, Dr. Tequila, and Cruisin' the Square.

0: Hey, it's Richie Barron, Dr. Tequila, also known worldwide these days, thanks to Lady Luna from East Los Angeles, California, as the Lowrider Godfather. 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

0: Hey, all you people out there listening today or tonight, Japan, Australia, USA, wherever you may be, I've got a new song out there now. Saul has it up on the radio playing already. It's called Just Another Day in Your Life. It's on YouTube by Richie Barron. You can check it out there, or you can hear it on almost every show. Saul has it up now on Famous Hits Live. I'd like to put a couple tentacles out there and find out who's listening these days and get some opinions, especially on my new song, Just Another Day in Your Life. So Saul's email is Saul, S-A-U-L-V-I-G-I-L, Saul Vigil, at hotmail.com, or Richie Barron, R-I-C-H-I-E, B-A-R-R-O-N, 876, at gmail.com. 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Hey, Richie Barron, Dr. Tequila here on Famous Hits Live Radio. Listen, I got a fabulous new song, even if I do say so myself. I like it. People are digging it. And it's called Just Another Day in Your Life. It's on YouTube. You go in and put Richie Barron, Just Another Day in Your Life. It'll come right up. Done by our programmer, Saul Vigil, here on Famous Hits Live Radio. So go check out the new song, Just Another Day in Your Life. And it'll play here on Famous Hits Live Radio, too. Thank you, people. Talk to you later.
1: It's Richie Barron, Dr. Tequila, with his latest song, Just Another Day in Your Life. This is a song for everybody out there in the world trying to live your dreams today. Featuring an all-star studio lineup, including Wayne De La Cruz on keyboards, Evan Palmerston on bass, Chris McGrew on drums, Chris Pimentel on guitar, Stuart Beats on the saxophone, plus Barry at Northern Light Studio in Santa Rosa, California. With the legendary Dr. Tequila singing his heart out, here's Just Another Day in Your Life by Richie Barron.

0: So get out and live it.
1: Good day to everybody. Richie Barron, a.k.a. Dr. Tequila, and in some circles, out of Los Angeles, known as the Lowrider Godfather. Listen, I write songs about everything. Fires in California, Hawaii, a couple political things. But I have written a song, a couple of them, two or three songs, for a movie that's still in the process of being done about the ancient aliens called the Anunnaki that was gleaned from Sumerian tablets and stories about them coming here 300,000-400,000 years ago searching for gold from the planet Nibiru. And I've ran into a new good friend of mine. We've become very good friends. We've got a lot in common. He's an author, philosopher, humanitarian, a great dude all the way around. His name is Blake Sinclair, B-L-A-K-E-S-I-N-C-L-A-I-R. And he likes my songs. We're going to do some stuff with those, too. Anyway, Blake has a new book out on Amazon called Roswell, R-O-S-W-E-L-L, about the famous crash in 1947 in Roswell, New Mexico. And his father was a big military man stationed at White Sands Missile Range in New Mexico. And believe it or not, he was one of the first to get on that ship after it crashed. He actually saw the aliens that were on it. One alive and three or four dead, something like that. So anyway, Blake's dad was right there. This book is totally different than any other Roswell book I've seen. He also has a website, SirBlakeSinclair.com. SirBlakeSinclair.com. So get that book if you get a chance, Roswell, on Amazon. Listen, the song plays Anunnaki Came for Gold by Sci-Fi Track at the end of this spot. Listen to the words and you'll glean just about everything you need to know about the Anunnaki. Their ancient gold mines are spotted by the thousands on Google Maps. So listen, Richie Barron, Dr. Tequila, gonna sign out for now. Thanks to my programmer, Saul Vigil, from Baleen, New Mexico. Speaking of New Mexico, also the station owner, Richard Verasso. He resides in Oceanside, California these days. 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Over and out.

for the gold. Anunnaki is still among us today. A powerful race, still got human slaves. Their agenda is a

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Today, our illustrious programmer, Saul Vigil, putting up an acoustic track of mine called Drinking High Tides and O-Side, which therein has me cruising in my lowrider Cadillac from San Diego into Oceanside, which, by the way, is where our station owner, Richard Verasso, lives. Today, I want to give you the emails of Saul and myself for your comments or requests. If you like this song, let us know. Any song you like, let us know. Saul Vigil, S-A-U-L-V-I-G-I-L, at hotmail.com, or my email, Richie Barron, R-I-C-H-I-E-B-A-R-R-O-N, 876, at gmail.com. 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We like to hear from you on Famous Hits Live. 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
1: Say, man, ladies, Dr. Tequila, Richie Barron here. Purple Phantom Rolls Royce. I think you're going to dig this one. I did it at my dining room table. I'll get it in the studio later. Make it a little longer with some horns in it. This one sounds pretty good to me. Listen to it. I love the lowrider listeners we're getting lately. Saul sent me the Google verified numbers. We get those anytime we want. How many people listen worldwide? I'm so grateful the numbers of people that are listening to my shows. It just makes me feel honored. Thank you guys for listening to Famous Hits Live Radio. And yeah, I am going to get that Purple Phantom Rolls Royce. Richie Barron, over and out. Adios, amigos. Low and slow.

been out there yet? A big purple phantom, I'm not sitting in the rear. You people party in the back, I'm gonna put this thing in gear. I'm driving it.

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Dr. Tequila's prescription for fun. Her dad and grandfather were both lowriders. Can you believe it, man? Her car's name is a Buick named Lovable Lewis. So, Debbie, this is for you. Dr. Tequila here with Saul Vigil on Famous Hits Live Radio. Roll it, Saul.

Hey, listen, man, track two. All my lowrider listeners from California and wherever you may be. This one's going out especially for Grandpa Joe, who actually happens to be Rudy's dad. He's one of my original lowriders from L.A. Rudy's involved in a lot of lowrider car shows, and he's told a lot of people about my Dr. Tequila radio shows. He likes Magical Night and others, which I'll play another one for him later in this show. He also, Grandpa Joe, likes Cabo Wabo tequila in moderation. So do I. And he has a 51 custom Merc, which I had. I had a lime green one back in the day. Love 51 Mercuries. All right, Dr. Tequila here with Saul Vigil rolling the tracks on Famous Hits Live Radio. This is a Richard Barrasso station. Hang in there, bros. Thank you for listening.

This one is going to be for John. He's called the Lowrider King from Torrance, California. He's got a beautiful gold-colored 57 Chevy Bel Air named Becky Sue. He also likes our Jose Santana video on YouTube, which I have a cameo in. It's called Galletas. And he happens to dig Love Train, which we're going to roll for him. For John, Love Train. Take it away, Saul Vigil at Famous Hits Radio Live.

Barron here, Dr. Tequila. This guy's closer to home here. His name is Benny from South San Francisco. He's actually has a daughter that's in high school. I heard from her, too. An honor student in high school. He has a car named Susan. I couldn't tell exactly what kind of car it was, but it was a beautiful car he had customed. And he thinks it's a real honor that some of my fans call me the Godfather. Well, so do I. I'm real grateful. So, Benny, listen, man. I'm going to dedicate Rather Have the Green Than the Blues to you and Bailey here on Famous Hits Live Radio. Dr. T here. Adios.

Yeah, I really like this next two. For Jesse and Juliet, young couple. She's going to a nursing school, and he is training to be a plumber. Two smart people, man, in L.A. Both lowriders. Said they're not into the drugs and the gangs and et cetera. They just like to go out and cruise in their lowrider. On Sunday night, they listen to the Dr. Tequila show, which I appreciate, man. Grateful. So you know what? I'm going to put out there a tune I wrote 15, 20, I can't remember. It's called Tahoe Boogie. I wrote it when I was playing all the time in Nevada. Especially for Harrah's, I wrote this tune called Tahoe Boogie. Here's Saul Vigil rolling it for you on a Richard Verasso station. This is called Famous Hits Live. Right on, Dr. T, signing out right now.

Hey, Dr. Tequila here. Hope you're tuned in, man. This one's going out to Vincent from San Diego. He's got a 57 Chevy Nomad named Selena, S-E-L-E-N-A. Great looking car. So what other song would I send out for him except Nomad Chevrolet? You'll notice I have several songs that have cars in them. Lincolns, Cadillacs. All right, Vincent, roll out in that Chevrolet, bro. Nomad Chevrolet.

right, man. We're clear up into where are we now? For all my lowrider friends up and down the West Coast, this one's for Carlos, who's actually pretty close to me. He's in the Mission District in San Francisco. He's a doo-wop singer, man, believe it or not. He's a friend of Nova, a lady from L.A. who is a lowrider who has put a lot of people onto my shows. I really appreciate that. And her daughter, Little Angel. So, Carlos, man, I'm going to put this song out for you. It's called We've Got It Now, one you said you really liked. I was on a 1991 CD called Secrets in the Night with Buddy Miles playing drums. So this is Richie Barron. For all you lowriders, I love you. You're deeming me the godfather? What an honor. I love it, man. Carlos, for you, with Saul Bigel rolling the tracks on Famous Hits Live Radio. Right on.

right, man. I've got another guy close to me right here. Alejandro. He's from the San Francisco Mission District. Guess what song he likes? One of my favorites. Younger Woman. Don't mess with him unless you want to get in big trouble. And he likes Gaetas. Gaetas. Jose Santana YouTube video on YouTube with Dr. Tequila's got a cameo in it. Richard Segovia, who has the Mural House of Latin Rock. He wrote most of the song, and he sings on it, too. So this is for Alejandro, the Mission District man. Younger Woman. He said it reminds him of his life, the way he lives. Well, that's good. I lived that way, too, bro. Quite a while ago, but I did it. Dr. Tequila here on Famous Hits Live Radio with Saul Bigel, a Richard Verasso station man. Thanks for listening. Talk to you soon.

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1: 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I want to add to my Stories of the Road for everybody out there, all my loved listeners that I have. This is a miraculous story. I've got two or three or some things that you just can't believe are true, but it happened to me. There's more than meets the eye on this planet Earth and in the universe, period. Anyway, I came back from Reno in 1995. I was driving my Volkswagen bus with all my equipment into San Rafael, California. I went into the Silver Peso, where all the musicians hung out from Santana, Journey. Everybody hung out in that place. A lot of musicians. My buddy Pepe was in there. He's a drummer. Also had a construction company then in Marin County. So I was talking to him, and he said, well, Richie, I told him I was looking for a place to rent to live. And he said, well, we got a big penthouse, a whole top floor of a building downtown San Rafael, down at the end of 4th Street. I'll give you the room in there. There's an extra room. You can use the kitchen, everything. The whole place is yours. $200 a month, and you can have it. I about dropped. I said, yeah, man, I'll get the money. No sweat. So about a few days later, and not much, probably 3 days later, I went into a coffee shop in Terra Linda, California. Nobody in there, like 10:30, 11, sometime in the morning. Went to the counter, and this Oriental lady come out. I got my coffee and whatever I got. She went back into the kitchen. There was nobody in that room, period. Big tile floored room. So I started to leave, and I turned around, walked about halfway across to the door, looked down, a roll of bills and a rubber band laying on the floor. It was not there when I came in. This story is weird, man. You believe it or you don't believe it. Not a soul in there. So I reached down, picked it up. Nobody saw me because there was nobody in there. I got back to my bus, took the rubber band off. It was like $260 or $80 in that roll of money. So guess where I headed for? The Silver Peso. Pepe came in about an hour after I got there. I said, man, here's your $200 for that room. He said, well, when we leave here, just follow me, man. It's yours. So I got the room. About 3 days later, I was in New Georgia's downtown San Rafael for the closing up of the club. Don and Bob have sold it. Bunch of players in there from Santana, everybody jamming on a Sunday afternoon for the closure. Sitting at the bar with my drummer then was Huey Lewis's brother, Jeff Craig. He's sitting with me. He got up and left to go change clothes at his apartment. Well, a lady walked up, was walking by, beautiful lady. And I said, are you looking for a place to sit? Because the place was packed. There was no place to sit. She said, yeah. She said, I'm across the street shopping for surf clothes, surfing things for my son, Jesse. I said, well, sit down here. The stool's yours. Jeff will be back later. So she sat down, and that was the end of that story. 2 days later, she was living with me in that penthouse that I rented from Pepe. She left her own house, Waterview House in Point Richmond, California. Deborah, by the way, my wife, with a boyfriend living in it. It took us 6-8 months to get him out of there. Anyway, she moved in with me, and we've been together 29 years this past March. So believe it or not, there's the story, man. I got more stories of the road. Keep tuned to Famous Hits Live. Over and out, Dr. T.

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1: Hey, we got CDs up here. This one's on a tune I wrote years ago called Gotta Get Back to Texas, called Nomad AAA. I actually was driving one then.

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0: Hey, you out there in famous hits radio listening land. Richie Barron here, Dr. Tequila, also known as the Lowrider Godfather, on my shows on Friday, Saturday, Sunday nights. Anyway, today I'm touting a good friend of mine, Pat Broderick. He's a famous artist from Florida. Comic books, videos, you name it, he's done it. Mainly known for Marvel Comics and DC Comics. And you will know the comics that he's done. Batman, Green Lantern, and Spider-Man. All the ones that I used to look at when I was younger. Anyway, he is hooked up with award-winning writer Mike Barron. And they have a new comic out, Supernatural Sagas about the Old West, called Bronze Star. Bronze Star Comics. The first volume is sold out, stunning the critics and collectors who've seen it. Great art and mystic storytelling. Now the stakes are up with new chilling monsters and haunted lawmen. I've seen the videos on it. It's great. Bronze Star Comics. Pat also happens to be the artist on my videos on YouTube of my Anunnaki tracks. Anunnaki came for gold, and Princess Balata, who is also known in ancient text as Ninma or Inanna. That song is at the end of this post today. The one I have up today is called Princess Balata, rolled by Saul Bigel on Famous Hits Live Radio. So for Bronze Star Comics and Richie Barron and the Anunnaki tracks, stay tuned.

Hi, it's Richie Barron, also known as Dr. Tequila. You know, I've got many, many songs in rotation on Famous Hits Live with DJ programmer Saul Vigil. One of them is called People Like You, People Like Me, which is in rotation on Famous Hits Live. There's a line in that song, one of them I really like, even if I did write it. Says, treat other people with a little respect. They just might treat you that way in return. People like you, people like me, make the world go round. And you are listening to Famous Hits Live. Roll 'em, Saul.

Hey out there, Radioland, Richie Barron, Dr. Tequila, also known as the Lowrider Godfather. That was put on me by Lady Luna from East Los Angeles, California. Hey, pray for L.A., that's what I say. People will have to carry on, but it's bad down there for them right now. So good vibes out to everybody in Los Angeles area, San Diego. Anyway, today I want to tout the listeners' numbers from around the world. The biggest countries being the USA, Australia, the Philippines, Mexico, UK, Germany, New Zealand, Spain. Thanks to all these countries, the biggest ones approaching 100,000 listeners per show. That's not a week. That is 100,000 listeners per show. And the shows are doing really good on my 7 day a week, 10 o'clock, 1 p.m. and 8 p.m. California time. You can reach me. You want to send me a picture of what you do? Shout out on the. I'll put it up in the archives and put it up online for you in a spot. 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Really appreciate those cards and letters, people. You know what I mean. Anyway, today, once again, thanking all the listeners in the world for the numbers coming in. 100,000 people a show. Damn close. 200 off on USA and Japan right now from being 100,000 a show. Richie Barron, Dr. Tequila. And also, you can contact Saul Vigil, the program director who rolls all my music for me. Baleen, New Mexico, SaulVigil at hotmail.com. SaulVigil at hotmail.com. Richie Barron, Dr. T, also known as the Lowrider Godfather. Adios, amigos and senoritas. Talk to you next time. 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

0: 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Saul takes care of all the recording and putting together things and audio production. 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
1: Hey, good day to everybody. Richie Barron, a.k.a. Dr. Tequila, and in some circles, out of Los Angeles, known as the Lowrider Godfather. Listen, I write songs about everything. Fires in California, Hawaii, a couple political things. But I have written a song, couple of them, two or three songs, for a movie that's still in the process of being done about the ancient aliens called the Anunnaki that was gleaned from Sumerian tablets and stories about them coming here 300,000-400,000 years ago searching for gold from the planet Nibiru. And I've ran into a new good friend of mine. We've become very good friends. We've got a lot in common. He's an author, philosopher, humanitarian, a great dude all the way around. His name is Blake Sinclair, B-L-A-K-E-S-I-N-C-L-A-I-R. And he likes my songs. We're going to do some stuff with those, too. Anyway, Blake has a new book out on Amazon called Roswell, R-O-S-W-E-L-L, about the famous crash in 1947 in Roswell, New Mexico. And his father was a big military man stationed at White Sands Missile Range in New Mexico. And believe it or not, he was one of the first to get on that ship after it crashed. He actually saw the aliens that were on it. One alive and three or four dead, something like that. So anyway, Blake's dad was right there. This book is totally different than any other Roswell book I've seen. He also has a website, SirBlakeSinclair.com. SirBlakeSinclair.com. So get that book if you get a chance, Roswell, on Amazon. Listen, the song plays Anunnaki Came for Gold by Sci-Fi Track at the end of this spot. Listen to the words and you'll glean just about everything you need to know about the Anunnaki. Their ancient gold mines are spotted by the thousands on Google Maps. So listen, Richie Barron, Dr. Tequila, gonna sign out for now. Thanks to my programmer, Saul Vigil, from Baleen, New Mexico. Speaking of New Mexico, also the station owner, Richard Verasso. 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

0: all you people out there listening today or tonight, Japan, Australia, USA, wherever you may be, I've got a new song out there now. Saul has it up on the radio playing already. It's called Just Another Day in Your Life. It's on YouTube by Richie Barron. You can check it out there, or you can hear it on almost every show. Saul has it up now on Famous Hits Live. We'd like to put a couple tentacles out there and find out who's listening these days and get some opinions, especially on my new song, Just Another Day in Your Life. So Saul's email is Saul, S-A-U-L-V-I-G-I-L, SaulVigil, at hotmail.com, or Richie Barron, R-I-C-H-I-E-B-A-R-R-O-N, 876, at gmail.com. 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Hey, Richie Barron, Dr. Tequila here on Famous Hits Live Radio. Listen, I got a fabulous new song, even if I do say so myself. I like it. People are digging it. And it's called Just Another Day in Your Life. It's on YouTube. You go in and put Richie Barron, Just Another Day in Your Life. It'll come right up. Done by our programmer, Saul Vigil, here on Famous Hits Live Radio. So go check out the new song, Just Another Day in Your Life. And it'll play here on Famous Hits Live Radio, too. Thank you, people. Talk to you later.
1: It's Richie Barron, Dr. Tequila, with his latest song, Just Another Day in Your Life. This is a song for everybody out there in the world trying to live your dreams today. Featuring an all-star studio lineup, including Wayne De La Cruz on keyboards, Evan Palmerston on bass, Chris McGrew on drums, Chris Pimentel on guitar, Stuart Beats on the saxophone, plus Barry at Northern Light Studio in Santa Rosa, California. With the legendary Dr. Tequila singing his heart out, here's Just Another Day in Your Life by Richie Barron.

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1: Hey, you out there in Famous Hits radio listening land. Richie Barron here, Dr. Tequila, also known as the Lowrider Godfather, on my shows on Friday, Saturday, Sunday nights. Anyway, today I'm touting a good friend of mine, Pat Broderick. He's a famous artist from Florida. Comic books, videos, you name it, he's done it. Mainly known for Marvel Comics and DC Comics. And you will know the comics that he's done. Batman, Green Lantern, and Spider-Man. All the ones that I used to look at when I was younger. Anyway, he is hooked up with award-winning writer Mike Barron. And they have a new comic out, Supernatural Sagas About the Old West, called Bronze Star. Bronze Star Comics. The first volume is sold out, stunning the critics and collectors who've seen it. Great art and mystic storytelling. Now the stakes are up with new chilling monsters and haunted lawmen. I've seen the videos on it. It's great. Bronze Star Comics. Pat also happens to be the artist on my videos on YouTube of my Anunnaki tracks. Anunnaki came for gold, and Princess Balata, who is also known in ancient text as Ninma or Inanna. That song is at the end of this post today. The one I have up today is called Princess Balata, rolled by Saul Vigil on Famous Hits Live Radio. So for Bronze Star Comics and Richie Barron and the Anunnaki tracks, stay tuned.

celebrate the newfound leisure time. Creating humans to mine the gold, freed Anunnaki workers from the mines. They're made slaves

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man, ladies, Dr. Tequila, Richie Barron here. Purple Phantom Rolls Royce. I think you're going to dig this one. I did it at my dining room table. I'll get it in the studio later. Make it a little longer with some horns in it. This one sounds pretty good to me. Listen to it. I love the lowrider listeners we're getting lately. Saul sent me the Google verified numbers. We get those anytime we want. How many people listen worldwide? I'm so grateful the numbers of people that are listening to my shows. It just makes me feel honored. Thank you guys for listening to Famous Hits Live Radio. And yeah, I am going to get that Purple Phantom Rolls Royce. Richie Barron, over and out. Adios, amigos. Low and slow.

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A big purple phantom, I'm not stepping in the rear. 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I'm driving it.

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It's dedicated to our old buddy from Marin County, Buddy Miles.

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Workers from the mines were rebelling at last. 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

Hey, it's Richie Barron, Dr. Tequila here for you. Listen, man, I'm starting on my eighth music. I'm starting on my eighth music compilation series.

0: Country Blues. I wrote this in early 80s, back in when I was living in a little town called Placerville. That's between Sacramento and Tahoe for about a year with a young lady. And then I had to move on, went back on the road. It's called Gold Country Blues, and it goes like this. It's live at Harrah's. Take it away, Saul.
1: I wrote this song living in Placerville years ago. Ain't much else to do there.

Hey, this new compilation I'm putting together right now, I'm trying to stick to a lot of live stuff that I've done over the years. This one in particular was done at Harrah's Plaza Stage in Reno, Nevada, called Born Under a Bad Sign. The Billy Note went on harp once again. Badass harp player. So, Born Under a Bad Sign, I wasn't, but it's a great blues tune. Take it away, Saul Vigil. Thanks for listening, people. And FamousHitsLive.com. Right on.

next track, number three, if you're keeping track, coming up. I did for author, video producer, movie producer, genius dude, Gerald Clark, who went and passed away on me last 2020 when he was at 53 years old. You wouldn't have believed it if you just saw the guy. Don't really know what happened to him, but he was living in Mexico. And his marvelous wife, Krista, got a hold of me and told me he had passed on from cancer. Unbelievable. That's no justice here in this life sometimes, people. Anyway, this tune he was writing, I did movie tracks for him, for a movie about the Anunnakis, who were ancient aliens who came here 250 to 400,000 years ago from the planet Nibiru to mine for gold on planet Earth. It's documented totally by ancient Sumerian tablets. This song he did for a game, an Anunnaki game video, which he never got to finish. I think he finished the video, but he never got it produced or got it out there. It's called Purgatory Pass, about the Anunnaki fighting the Gigi. They're slaves that worked for them in the gold mines. And they rebelled against them, against the Anunnaki, called Purgatory Pass. So here it is right now, man, on Famous Hits Live. Take it away, Saul.

rebelling at last. Tablets stolen from Inky must be returned back to the fortress where they all get burned down to the ground. Enemy fire all

and Purgatory Pass. The red and the blue teams at Purgatory Pass. Workers from the mines were rebelling at last. Tablets taken from Pinky must be returned.

Purgatory Path. Showdown occurred. On Vulcan Mountain, the blue team confirmed. Gotta keep that red team from finding secrets of the golden. Heroes in the line of fire. Ancient stories are told. Anunnaki came for gold. Princess Mulata changed the human DNA. Made humans work the mind every day.

Moving along on this new compilation, number 8, Richie Barron, Dr. Tequila here. This next track is live. I'm trying to stick to a lot of live tracks I've done over the years. Done at Harris in Reno, Plaza Stage, with the great Bill Notman on harp. He's one of the best. Called Midnight Rambler. Tune it was done by the Stones, Leon Russell. I think the Stones wrote that one. Anyway, famous hits live with Saul Vigil. Take it away, bro. Play it for him.

0: said, bullshit, I never did. And I dumped my mother out from Santa Rosa, California. Give it to him one time, y'all.
1: Thank you.
0: Yeah, the leader of the band always has been, always will be. I love this guitar. Play so much guitar, sing so hard, you know what you're saying?

Hey, man, listen, number five coming up here, in case you're going to write it down and show it to your mom or somebody. Richie Barron, Dr. Tequila Tracks. This one is called Satisfaction, the old Stones tune. I changed it into a slow, funky blues style. Bill Notman singing and playing harp on it. Really good track. I love it. Done at Harris, Reno. So, Saul Vigil, Famous Hits Live Radio. Thanks for listening out there. We appreciate everybody. Spain, Mexico, Belarus, I mean, on and on. Thousands of listeners a day. We really love you guys. Take it away, Saul. Famous Hits Live.

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1: 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Richard Verasso is your host. 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
2: 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The course features a 2,452-yard layout designed around two natural lakes. 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It's also dog-friendly, and walking the dogs in the course is permitted. And that is why the Oceanside Lions Club brings you our annual golf tournament to this grand course. Every swing makes a difference on the greens in support of Rady Children's Hospital. 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This is going to be fun. Children's Center, the hospital here in San Diego. I'll see you there. I'll be there. And this is sponsored by Oceanside Sea Lions. You might want to consider being a member if you're here in Oceanside, because it's the place to be if you want to be in the middle of everything here in Oceanside. It's Rich Verasso on Famous Hits Live, broadcasting out of San Diego, California. Let's see you on the beach, Tower 3, Frisco Dogs. 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

0: Hey, Steve Garland here, and welcome to another Hot Rock podcast where we talk to some of the best rockers on the planet, Joe and Albert Bouchard. We're talking to two of the men that have been the backbone of Blue Oyster Cult during all those solid gold years. And Joe and Albert, you guys were the backbone of the rhythm section because, like my brother Don and I'm a bass player and he's a drummer. And there's something magic that happens when same bloodline is on the bass and the drums. Don't you guys think?
1: This is Albert. So I'm just going to say that Joe and I, we played together all, you know, most of our lives. We started when we were 10.
2: Yeah,
1: you were 10 and I was 12. And that's where we started. There is something about siblings that is, it's real. It's definitely real. There's like a synchronization, you know, that we can just, we kind of read each other's minds.
0: There were 11 VOC albums. How many are you two original members on?
2: Well, I think including the live albums is something like 14. And Albert, you were probably on, what, 13 to 12 of those.
1: It's easier to count the ones I wasn't on.
2: But now you're on the new Blue Oyster Cult album that just came out.
0: Let's, for a moment, go back to the beginning. How did you and the rest of the guys form BOC?
1: Well, it started with, this is Albert speaking, started in college with my friend Don Roser. And we had a band in college that went from being like just the worst band in school to being the best band in the space of 2 years. It was really kind of amazing how we progressed rapidly. But, you know, I think that Donald knew how to play. I knew how to play. I don't think any of the other guys had ever been in a band before. We had to bring them along. And also we changed our format to, instead of being like a regular pop band, we started concentrating on blues, you know, the old blues stuff.
0: What kind of drums did you play back then, Albert?
1: Well, my first kit was I bought it on the installment plan. It was $70, and I only had like $5, so I would pay $5 a month. Yeah. And of course, when Ringo came along, I wanted to get rid of all that stuff.
0: Yeah.
1: You know, so I ended up getting a whole Ludwig kit, although I bought them used because I still didn't have any money. And that was what I played for most of the time in the Regal Tones and in the early Starcroft Underbelly, which was the predecessor to Blue Oyster Cult.
0: Now, what about the bass rig at that time, Joe?
2: Well, I started with a Guild bass, went down to Manny's in New York City and got a Guild bass. The kind of like the bass that Chris Hillman played in The Birds. And then when I joined the band, which became Blue Oyster Cult, they said the first week I was there, you got to get rid of that bass. You got to play a Fender bass. So we went back to Manny's and we bought a Fender Precision, and I played that pretty much for the first 6-7 years of the band. And that was the bass that was on our biggest hit, The Reapers.
0: One of the big things about Blue Oyster Cult, and the best way I can think to put it, is a hard rock mystical sound that you often got on your tracks that really made you guys stand out. And Blue Oyster Cult, when you heard the sound, you knew it was BOC. It sounded like nobody else. Where did those influences come from? Were there specific bands, or was it just a secret sauce that you guys cooked up as you evolved?
1: Yeah, this is Albert. I think it was a combination of things, a combination of all that you said. There were influences that we had, like, for instance, a band called Auto Salvage, which we were crazy about. Nobody ever heard of them, but they were an amazing band, and I think they influenced us. But also people like Country Joe and all the psychedelic bands.
2: Psychedelic, that's what I was going to say, the psychedelic band. Big influence, you know. But then we got Hard Edge. You know, they wanted us to be harder, more like Zeppelin and Sabbath. And, you know, the metal thing was coming in. So, but we still had those psychedelic influences. So we were, you know, opposed to throwing something really weird in a pretty normal song. In the earliest days of the band, we didn't think that anybody was going to like us. And so we didn't really have to follow any commercial formula. Everything was wide open.
1: This is Albert. The other thing that was happening in the early days, especially, was that if it sounded like anything else, we weren't going to do it.

0: Blue Oyster Cult from the album Agents of Fortune. That's Sinful Love. It's the Hot Rock Podcast. Steve Garland here with two of the founding members of Blue Oyster Cult, the Bouchard Brothers, who gave us the amazing drums and bass on all those great early hits. Let's talk quickly about the band's, at least in charting success, most famous tracks. I'd love to get any inside story or memories on these three, if you don't mind.
1: Okay.
0: Let's start with I'm Burning for You. That song has had such tremendous airplay, and it still stands the test of time. It is a rock radio staple. What's your memory of that song?
1: That was written by Don Roser. We had the lyrics. The lyrics are by our good friend Richard Meltzer, who wrote a lot of lyrics for the band. But I noticed that lyric. Because we used to have a pile of lyrics. They'd be sitting on the piano. And anybody could pick up a lyric, you know, and work on it. And so I saw this lyric. It was called Burn Out the Night. I said, this could work. This sounds good. But then Donald saw it, and he did his demo of it. There was no question when he brought it into the band, basically the finished arrangement.
2: I don't remember it like that. This is Albert Frankie. I don't remember.
1: Oh, see, everybody's got a different idea.
2: Here's what I remember. Is I got the lyric from Richard Meltzer. In an envelope. He was in California. He sent it to me. He said, I think this is a really great lyric, Burn Out the Night. I think it's a great lyric, and it could be a hit. And so I looked at the lyric, and I'm like, yeah, this is really good. You know, everything rhymed, and it was all in meter. You know, Sandy Perlman, he just didn't follow those rules. But Richard did. So I made a demo of it, and I listened to the demo. I think I might have even played it for Don, and Don said, well, I don't know. And I said, I think it sucks. This is not a hit. Why don't you try and write it? And so Don took it. He brought it in, like, maybe the next day. I remember he played it for us. He played it on an acoustic guitar, and after he played it, I remember distinctly saying, Donald, that's not good enough. That's not good enough. If he played it, I remember distinctly saying, Donald, that's not good enough. That's not good enough. That doesn't sound like a hit to me. So we didn't

0: be made in the mix. That Martin had all the guys in the band turning the reverb on the tom-toms.
1: Oh,
0: and,
1: yeah.
0: You know, fading out this and putting the mute thing.
2: You had to do it by hand. All hands on deck.
0: You know what was great, though, was that we finished that mix and everybody in the band was like, that is it. That is it. That's a hit right there.

0: This second song I want to talk about is one that was a personal favorite for me because we used to get a lot of requests for in San Francisco. Mm. We're talking about Godzilla.
1: Oh, ooh.
0: Yeah. Okay.

0: That's a good story. So this one originally was Patti Smith had put out a book of poetry, or maybe it was in Cream magazine. I don't know. Somewhere she had made a poem, and at the end of this poem, she said God and then Zilla. You know, like two words, Godzilla, Godzilla. And so Donald called Patty up and said, hey, man, that's a great idea for a song, Godzilla. Oh, thank you. And he said, let's write it together. So originally, Don Rosa was going to write the song with Patti Smith. But Patti Smith was on the road at the time, and they couldn't get together. And so eventually Don got, you know, frustrated and just wrote it himself. Without her help, but it was originally inspired by Patti Smith.
1: Wow. The line, history shows again and again how nature points out the folly of men. Godzilla.
0: Still true. That's still true today. Oh, yeah, yeah. They're true forever.
1: And there is a section, the line, Rinji Nuzo Mashigamanush. Thank you. It just, it's
0: your Japanese pronunciation is a little wrong.
2: Eric did that. That was his thing. He was taking Japanese lessons.
1: Oh.
2: He actually had this Japanese woman. They would come over to his house. We were about to go on a tour, our first tour of Japan. And so he wanted to be able to talk to the audience and, you know, say a few words. I think she translated that for him. The kind of thing that you would hear in a dubbed-in version of the Godzilla movie.
1: Oh.
0: Renge Nuzo Moriagamas means this is an important news announcement bulletin. Godzilla goes into Nohamani Ngatimas. Godzilla has been spotted in the Ginza district of Tokyo. Daisuke Kinote Kudasai, which means evacuate immediately, please. That's 95% of all the Japanese I know.

0: Blue Oyster Cult on the Hot Rock Podcast with Godzilla. I'm Steve Garland with the Bouchard Brothers, the two of the founding members on bass and drums of the band Blue Oyster Cult. Now, guys, on this next song, it was a huge hit in the year 1976. Let's see if you can remember. It was Rolling Stone that said it was the number one rock song of the year. And years later, it became a huge skit on Saturday Night Live. I've got a fever. And the only prescription is more cowbell. I can't do his voice. So before we talk about Saturday Night Live doing a whole riff on you guys in the studio, tell me about Don't Fear the Reaper. What are your memories in the studio and behind the scenes on that song?
1: You want to take this one, Joe?
2: It's another Don Roser song. I remember that he brought in the demo recording to rehearsal, and my jaw dropped. We had been searching around for 5 years to find a song that might have some potential as a hit song. To me, it checked all the boxes. You know, we had the demo. We took it over to Europe because we were on tour in Europe. We played it for people in our record label, Columbia Records, over in Europe. And they loved all our new stuff. But that song was really a standout. I never dreamed it would be as big and, you know, iconic song for all time like it is now. It's got a lot of magic in it.
1: Well, I think I was probably the first person to ever hear that song.
2: That's right.
1: I was in the, this is Elvis speaking. I was in my apartment in the city and I get a call from Don Roser. And I had just finished writing a couple songs. One of them was something called, it was a Patti Smith lyric called Sally. And the other song that I had written, and they were both kind of the same kind of changes, a song called Imagino.
2: Yes.
1: So I had written these two, and I think I had called Don and left a message or something that, you know, I had some new songs that I was working on.
2: Mm-hmm.
1: So he called me up and he said, "Hey, Al, I got this riff, man. I think it could be a hit." And he plays me the iconic riff, and I'm like, "Wow, that is really great. You know, that's really great. Hey, you want to hear my song?" The next week, we were off for a week for some reason. And so we were, you know, we'd gotten these multi-track tape recorders. So we were like feverishly making demos, you know, with our new toys.
2: Mm-hmm.
1: And then we went back out on the road. And when I got to the plane, Don said, "Here's that song I was working on." And he plays, you know, gives me a cassette. And I had like a Walkman. And so I played the cassette on the plane and I went over to him. I said, "Don, this really is a hit. I mean, I love," because I'd never heard the vocals. I said, "What you did with the vocals is completely unexpected. I never thought that you would do that."
2: Mm-hmm.
1: It just came to me in a flash, like in a second. I thought of the whole song. And I said, "Well, if you need some lyrics, you know, then I could help you out." He goes, "No, I got it all. I got the whole thing."

0: know, that it doesn't work for me. I got a fever. And the only prescription is more cowbell.
1: That's just a few seconds from Saturday Night Live's tribute to Blue Oyster Cult and, of course, the cowbell player. Now, I've got the original cowbell player on the line. The Bouchard brothers were the bass and drums of the band. So tell me what the real recording studio session was like and how the cowbell got so loud.
2: Well, I can tell you that story very specifically. So what had happened was we had filled up all the tracks. One of the tracks was a trumpet solo that played by Randy Brecker, and it was going to go in the middle where there's the guitar solo. And I believe that Donald had already done the guitar solo, but David Lucas felt like it maybe it needed something besides that, you know. And so he had Randy Brecker play this trumpet solo. It was a good trumpet solo, as I recall, but it wasn't Blue Oyster Cult. They erased the track, and I said to one of the producers, there was three, it was Sandy Perlman, Mary Krugman, and David Lucas. I said to David Lucas, hey, I want to put a triangle in the middle section, you know, under the guitar solo, where it goes, bum, bum, bum, bum, ding. He said, okay, but you got to do me a favor. I want to hear a cowbell in the verses. I'm like, what? What? A cowbell? What do you want me to play? Like, dun, dun, dun, dun, dun, dun, like a Latin clave. He's like, no, I just want you to hear 1, 2, 3, 4. I'm like, well, isn't the drum part steady enough? Do I need some help on my drum part? He goes, no, I just want to hear it. I want to hear that sound. I said, okay, let me go get a timpani mallet. I had a timpani mallet, so I played it with the timpani mallet, and I listened, stop it at the end of the first verse, and I listen and go, okay, that works for me. I can do that. And then David Lucas says, well, I want to play something. And I said, like what? He goes, a weirdo. You know, it's one of those scraper things.
1: Yeah. Yes, yes.
2: Yeah. And then Donald said, well, I have to play a viper slap at the end of the guitar solo. I'm like, viper slap? Okay, we're having fun now. So the three of us went out there, one take, yep. Did all the percussion on the song.
1: Has the Saturday Night Live skit had an impact on the band's already big fame?
3: It definitely made the whole catalog of Blue Oyster Cult explode, you know?
2: Yeah, it helped get us younger fans, for sure. Yeah.
3: And in fact, yeah. Albert was honored to go to the White House for Teacher of the Year, saying a big event with Obama. So what's he bring Obama? A cowbell.
1: What did President Obama say when you handed him a cowbell?
2: Oh, no. Yeah. Well, that's what in my mind, that's what I thought would be funny, you know, would be for me to walk in there with a cowbell and give it to the president. That was not going to happen. We had to go to security, and they're like, no, you can't bring anything. So I said, well, I have some things for Obama. And they're like, well, you have to give them to us, and we will look at them.
3: Give them the Secret Service.
2: You know, I talked to him, but so briefly, you know, I said, I don't know, 5 or 6 words, and he said, like, 3 words to me. And that was it. And I couldn't even shake his hand because there was these people pushed in front of me. But anyway.
1: But you got to meet the president.
2: I did, and he sent me a letter later. Thanking me for the cowbell, so.

0: That's called Strange Legends from the new album She's a Legend by Joe Bouchard, one of our guests on the Hot Rock Podcast and one of the founding members of Blue Oyster Cult. So tell me about your solo career and what's going on with your latest album.
1: It's my sixth solo album. I've been doing them for the last decade or so. And I was inspired by Albert, really, because he was putting out independent albums. He had a band called The Brain Surgeons. You know, I've done a bunch of independent projects, and this one especially did really well because it just sounds great. The songs are great, and I just had a lot of fun doing it. And it was a lot of fun, you know, making videos. I made a video for each song on the album.
0: She's a Legend has some nice vocals.
1: Yes.
0: And a really great guitar riff.
1: Yeah. Yep, that one was a standout.
0: And if people want to learn more about this, the website is joebouchard.com, and that's with a B-O-U-C-H-A-R-D-E, since this is podcasting. Any other projects you want to mention for the listeners and the fans?
1: Well, I'm working on the next one, of course, and I got lots of great stuff. I'm working on a Pink Floyd project, playing bass on a Pink Floyd project with some really amazing jazz musicians. I get a lot of requests from people all over the world to, you know, help them with a few parts on their album or a vocal or even a voiceover. I'm helping Albert do the next version of his project.
0: Awesome. Albert, your website is sounds familiar. AlbertBouchard.net, though, correct?
2: Yes. The new one is called Reimaginos, like reimagine. So Reimaginos. That was originally supposed to be my solo record, but Columbia Records would not put it out as Albert Bouchard record because they just felt like it was too hard to sell. There was no single. It's kind of weird because I signed a contract with them and there was nothing about there had to be a single. And so I didn't make a single. I didn't want a single. So it was supposed to be a concept record. So anyway, they put it out as a Blue Oyster Cult record, and they had Eric and Don overdub their vocals. Of course, Alan and Joe were already on the record, you know, so they could claim that it was a Blue Oyster Cult record, I guess. It was my solo record, but it wasn't my solo record. It didn't come out the way I wanted it. It was like they took songs off. They changed the arrangement of some things. They changed the order. I found myself out of the loop of my own record. The manager, Sandy Pullman, who wrote all the lyrics for this record, he had an accident in San Francisco, and he slipped into a coma. And this was in 2016, and middle of February, came out of the coma. So I visited him in the hospital, and I said, listen, I'm going to redo Imaginos the way that we wanted to do, and I'll put it out myself if I have to. He didn't get better, as it turned out. You know, he passed. But you know, then I was retired, and I was thinking, I made this promise. I know it's a deathbed promise. You don't have to do it. But I promise. So we put out the record last year, Reimaginos, and it did really well. Way better than I ever expected.
0: Now, one of the tracks is, I've been reading through the lyrics. Tell me about the siege and investiture of Baron von Frankenstein's castle.
2: Okay, well, I mean, there's a lot of aspects to it. There's the story aspect. So this whole Imaginos is a character. He's a character. He's a shapeshifter. He changes his name. He turns into a fish, and then he turns into a bird, and he ends up going to Europe as his relatives. And this is where he's trying to find out what are the things that are important to achieve in life. And he goes to visit Dr. Frankenstein in his castle. And, of course, he finds that the world without end is not all it's cracked up to be.

0: Wow. Albert Bouchard, one of the original members of Blue Oyster Cult, his latest, which is a reinvention of a song he did back in the day that was labeled Blue Oyster Cult Siege and Investiture of Baron von Frankenstein's Castle at Wasseria. The new album is called Reimaginals. Great stuff, guys. From Blue Oyster Cult to your solo career, what your websites are so they can learn more about you.
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0: Albert?
2: And my website is Albert Bouchard, B-O-U-C-H-A-R-D.net. I also have a YouTube channel. Well, you can get to it by going to my website, but you can also, if you go YouTube/AltBouch, A-L-T-B-O-U-C-H, you can come to my channel. That's really the thing that I pretty much keep up all the time. I do a blog every week, and a lot of times I'm talking about what I did that week or what I'm about to do or things like that.
0: Well, there's a lot of places where people can catch up on two of the masters of Blue Oyster Cult, guys. I want to thank you for your time today. I appreciate you as a bass player with a brother that's a drummer.
1: Oh, thanks.
0: I got to tell you, man, your music that you've done over the years is close to my heart and close to my hands because, okay, in truth, I have ripped off licks from you guys.
1: That's okay.
2: That makes me very happy.
0: Thank you so much for your time, and you have a great rest of your week. Ladies and gentlemen, the backbone of Blue Oyster Cult on the Hot Rock Podcast. Thanks, guys.
2: Thank you, Steve.
0: 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I'm Steve Garland. Hope you had a good time. 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
4: 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The course features a 2,452-yard layout designed around two natural lakes. It consists primarily of 16 par 3 holes and 2 par 4 holes. 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The facility is recognized for its casual, surf-mad, and friendly environment. It's also dog-friendly, and walking the dogs in the course is permitted. And that is why the Oceanside Lions Club brings you our annual golf tournament to this grand course. Every swing makes a difference on the greens in support of Rady Children's Hospital. 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Together, we can drive, get it, towards a cure. Rady's Children's Hospital here in San Diego. 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It serves as the primary regional medical center for children across San Diego, Imperial, and Southern Riverside counties. 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September 26th, starting at 8 a.m. Now, there's also going to be putting contests, great raffles, and a complimentary lunch. It's going to be fun. Children's Center, the hospital here in San Diego. I'll see you there. I'll be there. And this is sponsored by Oceanside Sea Lions. You might want to consider being a member if you're here in Oceanside, because it's the place to be if you want to be in the middle of everything here in Oceanside. It's Rich Verasso on Famous Hits Live, broadcasting out of San Diego, California. Let's see you on the beach, Tower 3, Frisco Dogs. 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
0: Hey, it's Steve Garland here on Famous Hits Live. Welcome back to the time travel show that takes you back to the 1980s. Not only was I lucky enough to be there in San Francisco, but I was on the air at the number one rock station. So I got a chance to play all the rock hits of the 80s, some of the dance hits, interview most of those rock stars, and be a part of the entire experience that was the music of the 80s. Now, at the same time, I was a musician in a band working on an album, an unsigned album for Atlantic Records. So tonight, by popular request, thanks to Saul and Famous Hits Live, we've got some folks who heard our last broadcast and want one song in particular to be played again. Now, this again, you never heard on the radio. It's one of my original songs from my band in 1985 called the SGB. Now, that was an acronym for the Steve Garland Band, and of the 12 tracks that we recorded for an album, one of them in particular was all about the new high-tech craze back then called answer phones. You could get a machine with a cassette recorder in it and actually record your voice and say, "Nobody's home, leave a message." And everybody did that, especially when they were home and they didn't feel like answering the phone. So let's take a look at who wrote in. Mark in Germany, Sergi in Russia, Fernando in Spain, Bob in Ireland, Yuki in Japan, Fred in Canada, Jessica in New Zealand, Alexi in the UK, and Julia in Sweden all request the SGB. Now, from 1985, please enjoy a song all about a high-tech tool that's no longer with us called the answer phone. The title, Leave a Message on Famous Hits Live.

Here in America in the 80s, that was the big deal. Answer phones. If you didn't live in the 80s, you probably have never seen one. Maybe if you can go to a Hawk shop here in America, you might find one. Hi, I'm Steve Garland, and that is a song from my band from 1985 from our unreleased album. Thanks again for the request from around the world and to Saul from Famous Hits Live, where we are broadcasting from right now, for passing all those along to me. Now, I'm going to play two other songs tonight because we do these in three packs. The second one we played once before, and it happens to be what we thought would be the second single from the album. And whether you've fallen in love and gotten screwed over, or whether you're still a true believer that you will find your soulmate, everyone wants a little true romance, right? From 1985, this is the SGB on Famous Hits Live.

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Hi, I'm Steve Garland, and that's my 80s band, the SGB, that you're listening to. A totally unreleased track. The only place it's ever been heard is here on Famous Hits Live. And thanks to Saul for sending me these requests that have come in on social media from around the world. We're totally blown away. A big thanks to all the members of the band, Don Rodriguez, the late Paul Covarelli, my co-writer Denise. For wherever you are in the world, imagine San Francisco in the cool, totally awesome 80s. I was a rock jock there on the radio and had a band recording these tracks. So tonight, we're opening up the vaults one more time to play requests from people who have heard these songs on Famous Hits Live and want to go back to the 80s one last time. So our last blast is one of our hardest rockin' tunes. It is simply called Love Is Forever from the SGB, going back to the 80s on Famous Hits Live.

At the end of that track in the recording studio, my final words were actually, "Whoa, you guys were pretty good." Hi, I'm Steve Garland on Famous Hits Live, and that's the last track in tonight's Triple Shot by request from fans and listeners around the world. Thank you so much. We're taking these little trips back to the 80s, thanks to Saul and to Rich Barrasso on Famous Hits Live, because Saul used to listen to me on the air in San Francisco when he was a kid, just like I listened to radio DJs growing up with a little earphone stuck in my ear, lying in bed, swearing to my parents that I had already gone to sleep. And I hope you did some of the same. It was a great way to grow up. Thanks for spending some time in the 80s with me, and we'll catch you next time with the SGB and Famous Hits Live.

Hi, everybody. Thank you so much. I'm really excited to be here. I like to watch porn. Anybody else here like to watch porn? I love watching porn, and I think that when people look up porn on their favorite site, they always have their two standard search words, and mine are Asian and school. Yes, I like to watch Asian because I'm conceited, and I like to watch school because I'm Asian. I'm like, oh my God, are they doing a standardized test? Yeah. I want to get married. I do. I want to get married real bad because I have this fantasy that if I get married, I get to stop doing all the shit women have to do to keep fuckable. Like, I could just trap a dude and make no more effort. I don't want to wear thong underwear anymore. I want to be free to not wear thong underwear. I just want to wear little boy's underwear. Because that's what fits. I don't know what that pocket in the front is for. That's just where I put my keys when I run. And I do not want to have to diet anymore. I hate dieting. That is the worst part about being a woman. You know what I did today? I ate kale chips. I ate kale chips, and then I did a bunch of butt squeezes at my desk, hoping that I would take a shit and have a six pack. Just miserable, just at my desk, just searching for laser hair removal Groupon deals. I don't do that anymore. When I get married, I'm gonna eat whatever I want. When I say I do, what I really mean is, fuck it. Fuck it. And I'm gonna eat fried chicken skin every day from then on and fulfill my destiny, which is to turn into a circle with eyelashes. Yeah. And once I get married, no more plucking, no more shaving, no more trimming. No more. I'm done with it. I'm just going to let it all grow out. I'm just going to let it... Cha-cha-cha-chia! I am! Because it takes too long to trim. It takes an hour. I don't have an hour to just... You have to take off your pants, and then you stand over the toilet, and you lower your eyeglasses like Angela Lansbury and just... Trim, trim, trim, trim, chimney, trim, chimney, trim, trim, cheril. I'll pull the butt hair to the front, and I'll trim that too. Oh, I better get the Swiffer to get all the flyaways. I did the Tonight Show a couple months ago, and I had actually gotten offered to do it last May, but it was the same day as my boyfriend's graduation from Harvard, and I was like, okay, I could do the Tonight Show and get a TV credit, or I could go to my boyfriend's graduation from Harvard and poke a hole in the condom. What is gonna

guaranteed the most steady income. What is gonna get me a house? I once hooked up with a man who refused to put it in the back. Yeah, he refused. I was like, you're an idiot, dude. Do you realize that if I went on Craigslist and posted tiny Asian female seeking anal, the website would crash? It would crash. And for all the young women who are in their 20s who are like, ew, I would never do that, ew, ew, gross, ew, ew. Grow up. Just grow up, okay? I know what you're scared of because I was scared too. You're not scared of the pain because women were very good about dealing with pain. What you're really scared of is doo-doo on the dick. You're scared that he's gonna see that, and that's gonna be your shame, your inner evil, all your horrible secrets and lies. Sephora can't help you now. But guess what? When he sees that, he's not thinking about doo-doo on the dick. He's thinking, I just put it in her butt. And I'm personally very grateful for anal because I'm a little stretched out in the punani for my 20s. So when I finally did anal, I felt like I got a second chance at life. I was like, oh my God, it's like I'm going back in time. Oh my God, I had a little backup pussy all along. You were there all along right beside me. I didn't even know, like footprints in the sand. I've been Ollie Wong, have a good night, thank you.

Hello, it's Mark Blanchard here, singer, songwriter, guitarist with the Footsore Pilgrims. The Footsore Pilgrims was a duo, a kind of post-punk Simon and Garfunkel, featuring myself and my wonderful bass-playing, trumpet-playing, harmony-singing, musical compadre, Michel Duvoisin. Sadly, Michel was taken from us 2 years ago, and as happened to so many people during these last two challenging years, we were unable to hold a full memorial for him, something we intend to rectify this summer. So we feel blessed that our friends here at Famous Hits Live have given us the opportunity to present this musical memoriam in honour of our dear departed friend. The band name Footsore Pilgrims was taken from a poem by Walt Whitman, and this is our theme song. It's about the lofty dreams and ambitions we have when we're younger, and how, as you get older, we have to accept that life didn't turn out exactly how we planned, while still moving forward with hope in our hearts. The song features the dazzling percussion and production work of Sally Bailey, aka Sally Ballet, Michel's talented wife and soulmate. Wherever your soul's pilgrimage has taken you, Michel, this one goes out for you.

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Steve Garland here. This is the Hot Rock Podcast. And yeah, those are the famous guitar riffs from Jimmy Iovine and the intro to Two Tickets to Paradise. So you know we're going to be talking about the late, great Eddie Money. Growing up in the Bay Area myself, I saw Eddie several times in concert before I became a rock jock and got to know him. He was kind of a regular at the radio station I worked at. And he was also on my TV show, San Francisco Hot Rock. So the 80s, me and Eddie Money are kind of synonymous. We saw each other all the time. It is with a heavy heart that we all know that we lost Eddie Money in 2019. But the music survives, and so do a couple of classic interviews that I'm going to share on a rebroadcast here. But the reason why I'm doing a brand new introduction, there is a group of people, including Mrs. Money and Eddie Money's children, that are fighting to get Eddie Money into the Rock and Roll Hall of Fame. Are you surprised? He is not in the Rock and Roll Hall of Fame. If that was a crime, well, it should be, right? There are several other artists who deserve to be in there that aren't. But for the purposes of this show, I want to suggest to you, you listen to Eddie's music. You listen to the interviews on this show, and you decide, should Eddie Money be in the Rock and Roll Hall of Fame? You already know my vote, and if you want to learn more or if you want to post about it, it's all over Facebook. Eddie's family has created a page called, I know it's a long one, but here it is, Induct Eddie Money into the Rock and Roll Hall of Fame and Museum. 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I'm 1,000% behind it. 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So let's move on. 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

0: Hey, rockers, welcome to the Hot Rock Podcast. I'm Steve Garland, and in this edition of the podcast, we're going to catch up with my friend of many years, Dave Menichetti, frontman of YNT. Everybody online is asking questions about Dave's health because, see, I guess it was several months ago that he announced he was getting treatment for prostate cancer. So we've been getting emails from people like Elsa in Sweden, who wrote just yesterday, and they all want to know how his health is doing and what's ahead for YNT. So in this edition, we're going to play back a classic interview with Dave that talks about the history of the band. But first, on the line is the man himself, Dave Menichetti. Thank you for spending a few minutes with us, Dave, to fill us in on your health and what's going on.
1: Absolutely, Steve. It's always a pleasure hanging and talking with you.
0: Let's just quickly go back and explain how this all came down. It started in, was it a back injury in 2018?
1: Well, that's when I first got the PSA test with a high score. And, you know, that was also when I got all of the first round of tests where, you know, they went through everything. And, you know, by doing so at the same time, it came out with a negative result. And so they thought, well, maybe you don't have it, or maybe you do have it, and we just didn't take samples of your prostate from where the cancer actually was. And so we're just going to keep an eye on it. It was that kind of a thing. And so we did. And keeping an eye on it meant getting a PSA test every 6 months. And with each 6 months, it was still staying around the same high area without going too far one way or the other. So it was like, well, if it spikes at any point, then the next step is to give you an MRI of the prostate and go from there. And that's what happened. Come December of this last year, just after the holidays, I went and had another PSA test taken, and it spiked. And so that was the next course of action from that point. From January on, I've been doing nothing but getting radiated one way or the other. MRIs, CAT scans, PET scans, radiation treatments, you name it.
0: Wow. And now this process has gone on. It started in January. Where are you in the treatments now?
1: I just had my last radiation treatment on Friday. So I am now done with all treatments at this moment.
0: Oh, that's fantastic. And how are you feeling? How's your energy? How's your overall health?
1: Overall health is pretty good. Energy has moments. And, you know, I mean, I was told this from day one that, you know, it was just going to be a result of getting all of this radiation that I was going to have some lack of energy. And it would last for a while. You know, and at some point, maybe 4 months down the line or so, I should be free of that effect. You know, but, you know, that c'est la vie. And there's a few other little bits here and there. But, you know, obviously, when that region is getting hit with so many bouts of radiation over the course of 5 weeks, you know, any number of things can come up.
0: Oh, yeah, absolutely. Well, you know, obviously, I heard your interview with Eddie Trunk as well, and you gave some great information about that. One of the things I wanted to ask you about, because obviously, you've got a lot of male fans who may be, let's just say, dragging their feet on getting the PSA test or the DRE, which if you don't know what that is, you haven't gone in to have one. That's a rectal examination. That doesn't sound like fun going out to the park or going out to dinner, but it is important for men over 45 to do like you did, because they caught this early for you, correct?
1: Right, exactly. And it is very important. I have hoped and have seen some replies from some fans that, you know, it was going to have a positive impact on them, you know, going for it and getting a PSA test when maybe they weren't before, and taking care of at least finding out where they stand, because it's a very common cancer for men. And as you get older, it's even more common and becomes a bigger deal. And if it's in your family, if your father had it or your grandfather had it or anything like that, even more of a reason to get checked earlier than the norm. And so, yeah, I mean, and it's a simple thing. I mean, you just get a blood test. I mean, you probably get a blood test every year anyway, just for your annual physical exam. Just make sure they put PSA in there as well. And the digital rectal exam, I mean, I've heard horror stories from guys for 20, 30 years about that. If that's what you're worried about, dude, it's nothing. It's you know, one and done within about 5 seconds. You know, I mean, there's more pain in any number of other things that you could do in your life than that. So, you know,
0: yeah,
1: just tough it out.
0: Man up, for God's sakes.
1: There you go.
0: So now that you're finished with your therapy and your energy is starting to come back, the next big question people are asking, even though it's got tour dates on your website, yntrocks.com, the fans want to know what's in your head. What's the future hold for touring? You're scheduled to be back on stage like later this week.
1: Yeah. Well, the way I'm looking at it at the moment is, and I can only do it for the moment because I can't make, you know, a real judgment based on how I'm feeling today. But, you know, I know that when I've been less than 100% before, you know, doing a one-off show or something like that, you know, the adrenaline can kick in and you can be perfectly fine. Whether that holds up for long, expensive tours, I really don't know what to say at this point. I'll just say that at least for if we're playing one or two shows and then having some weeks off, I think that's, you know, something I can deal with. You know, I'm out there rehearsing every day, getting my voice in shape and getting my chops back up. And, you know, I get tired, but, I think it's something I'll be able to handle for at least something of that ilk at the moment.
0: Limited dates. Now, we have an international following, so the next question is, and sounds like you can't answer it. We had one of the things Elsa in Sweden said, are you coming to Europe? That's tentative pending your health.
1: Right. Exactly. I mean, that's kind of where we're at this point. You know, if it were 100% Dave Benichetti, and I were the only person making this decision, I would say, well, you know, I might be willing to give it a shot. I don't know. You know, I would love to give you a definitive answer right now. We're doing everything we can to try to make the best decision on that.
0: And you know, just like people say in every family, your health has to come first, man.
1: Exactly.
0: And plus, Jill's not going to let you unless you're feeling up to it. You've got somebody who loves you and manages the band and is your rock. And so we're right. All thankful to her for, taking good care of you. And, you know, we've all been thinking about her stress levels, too, because it affects everybody in the family.
1: Yeah, absolutely. And, I know from other people's experiences of having prostate cancer, having gone through these types of treatments, that in the long run, you know, they're absolutely fine way down the road, no question. And, I've had so many fans say, my dad had it, I had it, it's 15 years later and still no problem, stuff like that. I mean, there are lots of positive things have come back my way. And stuff like that has, you know, I'd already had researched and heard from, you know, two different doctors of mine that, you know, the similar kind of thing, that this is the type of thing that you're going to probably be okay. You know, you probably die of something else. This won't kill you probably. I have a positive attitude about the whole thing. But, you know, where I am at this point, you know, physically, I'm not exactly where I want to be, but, you know, hey, it's early.
0: Exactly. You got time and, you know, time takes time. You're going to heal. You're going to feel great. Yep. And obviously the fans are going to wait for you to be 100%, because that's what you give on stage, bro. I've seen you perform since the late 70s, and you're a dynamo on stage, and you got to have that energy inside you to be able to give it out to them.
1: Oh yeah, absolutely. And you know, there's never a thought of doing it up any other way, because it's just in us, all of us, really. Once we hit the stage, you know, it's that adrenaline. It's that feeling of this is what I'm meant to do. And you know, it all clicks, especially with the fan base that we have, with the type of energy we get off from, you know, the other side of the stage. It all just makes it that much worthwhile.
0: Oh yeah, absolutely. Well, I hope you're back on the stage soon, but most importantly, I hope you're 100% real soon. And I really do appreciate you taking the time to call in, give the fans and me too an update on how you're doing, bro.
1: Well, thanks, Steve. You know, I mean, I appreciate your friendship over the years. You're one of the good guys.
0: So, well, thanks. Always
1: I'm
0: there.
1: Happy to tell you.
0: Always there for and, you. You know, always there for the band.
1: And I appreciate that. That makes a difference. It really does, because there's plenty of people in the industry that, you know, you hear the name and you go, oh boy.
0: Oh, yeah.
1: And you're not one of those.
0: Thanks. I'm on the short list of okay, I'll call him back.
1: Exactly.
0: Awesome. Well, listen, my best to you and Jill. Heal up, and we'll be checking in with you soon, and hopefully see you rocking out on stage with Y&T soon. In the meantime, though, I would be remiss, and Mark White would be probably out to virtually spank me if I didn't mention that your documentary on Y&T On With The Show is not only out now on Amazon Prime, but Mark also wanted me to mention that if you do get it on Blu-ray, like the one I have in front of me, you get that really cool bonus DVD with a lot of extra videos that, me knowing you your whole career, even I didn't know about some of this stuff. I was like, hey, wait, let me write that down. Hold on a minute. So all of that is at yntrocks.com. Thanks again, Dave. You are a great friend. And again, wishing you all the best.
1: Thanks, Steve. My best to everybody.
0: Well, there you have it. It's great to hear from Dave and to hear that he is on the mend and is going to be back on stage real soon. Obviously, you're going to want to follow them on social media. I'm sure he will post some updates on the Y&T fan page on Facebook. And if you want to learn anything else, just go to yntrocks.com. Now, let's go into the Wayback Machine and play one of the most popular interviews that I've done over the last couple of years, and that is the original long sit-down in-depth with Dave on the career of Y&T. You're going to find some stories behind the songs, some dirt on the tours and the fun, and there was some heartbreak too, as you know. 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Hey rockers, welcome to another Hot Rock podcast. I'm Steve Garland. On this show, we'll be taking a look back and forward with Y&T, a band that I consider to be one of the best, if not the best, hard rock bands of all time. Had a long association with the lead singer, lead guitarist, and founding member, Dave Menichetti. And in just a few minutes, we'll talk to him, and we'll talk about their new documentary DVD that covers the band's entire career with rare video footage and more. It's called On With The Show. The DVD is available on yntrocks.com. You can also see it on Amazon Prime and Vimeo, and maybe Netflix. We'll tell you about that in a bit when we speak with Dave Menichetti of Y&T.

0: on the line, a longtime friend, and I have to say, while you're on the line, the most badass lead guitarist, lead singer I have known in my life, excepting the one time I saw Jimi Hendrix, is Dave Menichetti from Y&T. How are you, Dave?
1: Hey, Steve. Doing well. Thanks, man. And, you know, nice to be, you know, put in the same league as Jimi Hendrix. I actually had a chance to see him twice, which was pretty cool. I saw him in the Oakland Coliseum and Berkeley Community Theater, which was his last show in the Bay Area, as a matter of fact. So it was a cool thing just to have had that opportunity.
0: We have known each other a long time from the early...
2: 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It's Saul Vigil here, your executive producer here at Famous Hits Live. 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
3: 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The course features a 2,452-yard layout designed around two natural lakes. 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It's also dog-friendly, and walking the dogs in the course is permitted. 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Starting at 8 a.m. Now, there's also going to be putting contests, great raffles, and a complimentary lunch. This is going to be fun. Children's Center, the hospital here in San Diego. I'll see you there. I'll be there. And this is sponsored by Oceanside Sea Lions. You might want to consider being a member if you're here in Oceanside, because it's the place to be if you want to be in the middle of everything here in Oceanside. It's Rich Barrasso on Famous Hits Live, broadcasting out of San Diego, California. Let's see you on the beach. Tower 3, Frisco Dogs. 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
0: Days of playing Y&T and me hosting you at the old Waldorf, to overplaying you to my program director's chagrin on the rocker, having the pleasure of having you guys at Fantasy Studios back on my TV show. Most recently, you released something that I think is going to help a lot of the fans because they cannot currently go to a Y&T concert, and that's driving people crazy. So what does that look like in the age of COVID, and when do you think you guys will be able to get back? Because I do see some gigs booked at the end of the year and early next year.
1: Yeah, those are still on the books. We have no idea if they're actually going to happen. As it's gone along, we were just about finishing our U.S. tour, and we had started out at the end of January, and we were just about finished. It was the middle of March, and the last three shows were in the Pacific Northwest. We were in Seattle, and just about, 12 hours before we were going to either pull the plug or go for it, the promoter called Jill and said, "Nope, the state has mandated that we have to shut it down." So we went home a couple of days early, missed the last three shows of that tour, but luckily we got the vast majority of those shows in. And we've been home ever since, and that was about March 12th or March 14th, somewhere in that range. So all of our shows coming up after that, the Fillmore, there's so many shows, including our entire European tour in the fall, which was 2 months. All got canceled, or I should say, either canceled or changed to another date, of next year. Now, whether or not these last couple of shows in November and December are actually going to happen, not likely, but they're still on the books until we hear otherwise. So that's kind of where we're at. And the news in the industry from all sorts of different people, of course, nobody knows what's going to happen, when it's going to come back. No one can actually give you a real answer. But some people think it could be the middle of next year before everything gets back to a norm.
0: For somebody who loves to tour, and Y&T, as much as I love your albums, has always flourished on stage, man. When you're live, that's when the electricity is in the air. What are you doing with your time? You must be driving you nuts.
1: Well, I'm catching up on a lot of Netflix stuff.
0: Mowing the lawn, feeding the pets.
1: There's a lot of work to be done. Actually, keeping Y&T going, and of course, myself and my wife is the manager of the band.
0: Yes.
1: And, we do a lot of business behind the scenes, and there's a lot of business to be done even when we're not touring. Of course, Jill has already got the U.S. tour for next year that may or very well might be canceled, and our fall European tour for next year is already booked. And so, there's all kinds of work to be done in advance. And of course, a lot of work to be done when tours cancel and you have to, start doing a lot of backup work. So in the interim, there's still work to be done. And we do it every day in the background, along with other things.
0: Since your fans can't go see you in concert right now, there is one good alternative, and that is watching your brand new Y&T documentary out on DVD. And as I understand from Jill, it's now on Amazon Prime and Vimeo, and we're pushing to get it on Netflix right now. So if you want to see this on Netflix, you can go to the website and look for the title request form and say you want On With The Show. And I will say up front, I learned things in this documentary I never knew. I was blown away by the story, the archival footage. I want to give credit to Mark White and Jeff Gans. I've spoken to Mark about it. And for you, what was the experience of putting this all together like?
1: Well, it was it was a suggestion that started many years ago between myself and Phil when Phil was still alive. You know, we were talking about, should we do a documentary? We've been around a long time. We've got a story to tell. And we talked about it, but kind of put it on the shelf for many years. And then, of course, Phil passed away in 2011. And many years later, our drummer, Mike Vanderhoof, had brought it up again and said, man, we got to do it. We got to do it. And he said, and we've got these guys, Mark White, who was our guitar tech at the time, and his partner were both they were both working with, documentary type things and getting a handle on that, and said, here's some people that are, that know the band and could do it, maybe a little less expensive than hiring, an outside firm. And so we got together and decided to go for it. And that started about 4 years ago, I think.
0: Wow.
1: And yeah, and it wasn't expected to be something like that. I mean, they were thinking they were going to turn it around within a year. And, having never done a full-on production like that before, and realizing the scope of the work was just getting tremendous as they started interviewing more and more people and getting more archival material that needed to be transferred and gone through. It was, it's a long process. But anyway, nonetheless, all that eventually came to fruition and was released in November of last year.
0: And, of course, credit to original members, Leonard Hayes, Joey Owls, Phil Kennamore, may they rest in peace, all amazing musicians. You were able to find the archival footage where they were able to tell their story, and you were incredibly open with the ups and the downs in your relationship with the band and with the record labels. But you had to relive it. What was the hardest part for you looking at the footage? Was there one moment where it was just the most emotional?
1: Yeah, thinking about all the past members having passed, and certainly my best friend Phil, having, he and I been in the band together from the very beginning through to his passing. That was really a tough thing for all of us to go through, but certainly me because of the my close relationship with him.
0: Yeah,
1: but it was a very odd thing when then Joey passing and Leonard passing, and even though they weren't in the band currently at that time, it still was certainly kind of a head trip for me, going, wow, I'm the last original member left alive. This is a very strange feeling. But luckily, because we started this whole thing 4 years ago, Mark and Jeff were able to interview Leonard and Joey pretty much extensively before they passed. So that was good that they were in the documentary as much as they were.
0: Yes, and this is available, by the way, at yntrocks.com, or you can go to store.minikitty.com. And if you want to stream it, Amazon Prime, right there.
1: Right.
0: Except for the extras, correct?
1: Right. Correct. Yeah. I mean, online you can stream it, but you can't get the extras. And there is a complete extra, either DVD or Blu-ray, depending on which version you order. And it's another 2+ hours of material, which is actually a lot of cool stuff.

0: Mean Streak from Y&T on the Hot Rock Podcast. I'm Steve Garland, and this week we're talking to Dave Menichetti of Y&T, founding member and a great friend of mine, all the way going back to the 80s. I've seen the band through all of its incarnations. They're awesome. But if you want to know more, you can get the DVD. It's a new documentary called On With The Show, available at yntrocks.com. You can also see it on Amazon Prime or Vimeo. So go out and get that, especially since you're listening online. Anywhere in the world, yntrocks.com. Now, next question for Dave. Let's go back to the old days. What were those first songs that really got you off, that made you say, I've got to play that, I've got to get that tone?
1: Well, it was a slow process to some degree. I was always listening to local radio stations when I was a kid. And at some point, I got this little 3-inch reel-to-reel portable tape deck, and I hooked up a small radio to it. And any time that a song would come on where I would hear a really cool lead guitar solo or something like that, I'd be hitting the record button just so I could figure out who these people were. And then I'd go down to my local store and buy the record and all that kind of stuff. So that's kind of how it got started right off the bat. For sure, it was Hendrix, you know, hearing that very first record, Are You Experienced? There were so many songs on that really just took my head over to a completely different space from what I was listening to before, because we were just basically listening to what everybody listened to, AM radio at that time, before those days. And that was, you know, R&B stuff for the most part, 60s and, you know, early. And that was, you know, R&B stuff for the most part, 60s and, you know, early 70s things. But, yeah, once I heard him,

Y&T and Rescue Me on the Hot Rock Podcast. I'm Steve Garland. Special thanks to Jill Menichetti for giving us permission to play some music from the catalog on this program. Jill, you're awesome. I also want to thank

0: Mark White and Jeff Gans, producers of the new DVD, all about Y&T, their entire career. This documentary is called On With The Show, and you can pick it up at yntrocks.com, along with any of the, I believe, 18 CDs in the band's collection. We're with Dave Menichetti of Y&T, and I'm going to make a right-hand turn and talk about Menichetti Wines. How did this come about?
1: Well, it was just a love of wine that came on a bit later in life for me and my wife, Jill. We started really enjoying wine when we were finally going to where, of course, my grandparents were from in Italy, and started to, you know, experience some Italian wines. And then going from there, that sort of piqued our interest, and then we just went full on, and we started doing wine tastings and finding out more about everything about wine. And I would get into it all the way geek-wise, as far as, you know, terroir and how they grow and what they do and how the winemaking process is and all that kind of stuff. And it just got under my skin. And it was just one of these things where a couple of people in the industry that were used to seeing me all the time going wine tasting at a certain place was saying to me, you ought to come up with your own wine, Dave, because you have a really great palate and you know what you like, and you ought to put that on a brand and have other people share with other people the kinds of wines that you are enjoying. So that's exactly what I did. It took me a while because the guy has had to hit me over the head 100 times to get me involved in doing it, because I just didn't want to be another celebrity, you know, putting out alcohol.
0: Right.
1: That just looked like it was going to be like, oh boy, here's another person that's just doing what other people are doing. I didn't want it to be about that. I wanted it to be about something special for me, which is not just slapping my name on a label of any old wine I could get. I wanted to start from scratch and, you know, do it the right way. Buy the grapes from the farmers, you know, hire a winemaker that I trust and that I could work with to get exactly what I wanted out of each. And that's what we did.
0: It's MenichettiWines.com, and I think there's a link also on yntrocks.com.

0: Summertime Girls from Y&T on the Hot Rock Podcast. I'm Steve Garland. We're talking with Dave Menichetti, leader, founder of the band, along with Leonard Hayes and, of course, Joey Alves, Phil Kennemore, creating some amazing music over the years. But right now I want to talk about who's in the lineup now, and will that be a part of your tour when it's allowed to get back on the road?
1: Yes, absolutely. I mean, the band that has been playing for the last 4 years is the current band, of course, and that's John Nyman, who, by the way, was a guy that went to San Leandro High with Leonard. He was a couple years behind Leonard because he was a little younger than Leonard, but he has been with us since, officially with us in the band, playing on stage since 2003. So he's had 17 years with us already. He was with us on and off anyway. He was doing some background vocals. In fact, he went out on a tour with us in the 80s for a couple of tours and sang and did some extra work, you know, behind the scenes. So he's kind of been a Y&T semi-member for, I would say, for almost as long as we've been a band, but you know, he finally got his chance to join the band full on in 2003. So that's John Nyman, and then he plays guitar and does background vocals as well. He has a great voice, and he's got his own record that he's been working on for years. It's just taken him for a long time because we're so busy all the time for him to get it finished, but that'll be coming out at some point. And it's not Y&T style of music. It's more sort of, I don't know exactly what class you would put it in, but it's a different style of music, but really good stuff. And then we've got Mike Vanderhoel, who's our drummer. Now, Mike's been with us since 2006, so that's 14 years.
0: Yeah.
1: Amazing. I mean, with some of these guys that you'd say, well, he hasn't been in the band as long as... Well, actually, he's the longest-running drummer in Y&T. Longer than Leonard, longer than Jimmy DeGrasso, amazingly enough, as it turns
0: wow.
1: out.
0: He pounds it.
1: Oh, yeah, he does. He's a great drummer, you know, just right on the money every night. But he's a local guy. He lived probably within 4 miles, 5 miles of my house, which we auditioned something like, I guess, about 12 guys, and he was a standout. And he came back for a second round to try again, and it was like, oh, no, he's it. He's the guy. And he's been a fantastic addition. Everybody has loved working with Mike. The fans love him. He's just perfect for the band. So that's Mike, and then our bass player is Aaron Lee, and Aaron is out of Sacramento now. He used to be a San Jose guy. That's where he was sort of born and raised, and he used to play a lot of local bands in San Jose area, as a matter of fact, many years ago. But now he lives out more towards Sacramento way, and he's been in the band for 4 years. It's just fantastic player. He plays a lot closer, I would say, to what the chops that Phil was doing as far as the actual notes. I mean, he's been such a big Phil fan that when he came in the band and he started, you know, playing these songs when we were auditioning him, I was like, wow, I haven't heard those riffs in a long time. You know, just amazing how close he was to getting that particular thing. But he's got his own style. I mean, he and Phil, totally different styles, but I would say that the outcome of it all is very much an original kind of style for Y&T.
0: When I see Y&T play, you know from the first note, Dave, that it's you guys. It's unmistakable.
1: I hope so.
0: Unmistakable. I thank you for keeping Y&T together, continuing to sing, continuing to play, and make new music. Any last words you want to say for the fans that are listening worldwide, because this podcast is heard in Europe as well?
1: Well, first and foremost, of course, we all miss the live concerts, the tours that everybody has gotten used to us doing every year. But of course, when the world opens back up again, we'll be right out there playing again, doing the same types of tours we've been doing all along, which is, you know, a couple of months around the U.S. and a couple of months around Europe and the U.K. And we just can't wait, of course. We've got a lot of anxious musicians in this world right now, and count us among them. I want the fans right up against the stage. I want us all crowding together, sweating together, doing it right. That's what I look forward to.
0: 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YNT could use your help to get that film onto Netflix. It's called On With The Show from YNT. Dave, always a pleasure checking in with you. My best to the family, and I'm sure we'll talk soon and hopefully see you soon.
1: Yeah, it's nice to talk to you again, Steve. It's a long time that we've been together talking and doing interviews. So many years. It's great to talk to you again.
0: Thank you, my friend. We'll talk soon. Take care.
1: Cheers.
0: That's it for this Hot Rock Podcast. I'm Steve Garland. Hope you enjoyed this in-depth look at YNT with my special guest, Dave Menichetti. Thanks to Jill Menichetti for arranging everything and all that she does, getting these shows booked worldwide. We're all anxious for the band to get back on the road. Also, thanks to Mark White and Jeff Gans, producers of the DVD documentary On With The Show, available once again at yntrocks.com. All right, that's it for this show. I will see you on the next Hot Rock Podcast, leaving you with one more song from YNT. Until next time, keep rocking.

0: This is Sandy from the Boardwalk in Orangevale, and Famous Hits Lives plays my favorite bands that play here. Come see us anytime.
1: Greetings, everybody. It's Saul Vigil here, your executive producer here at Famous Hits Live. 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Richard Barrasso is your host. 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
2: 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The course features a 2,452-yard layout designed around two natural lakes. It consists primarily of 16 par 3 holes and 2 par 4 holes. 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It's suitable for golfers of all ages and skill levels. The facility is recognized for its casual, surf-mad, and friendly environment. It's also dog-friendly, and walking the dogs in the course is permitted. And that is why the Oceanside Lions Club brings you our annual golf tournament to this grand course. Every swing makes a difference on the greens in support of Rady Children's Hospital. Your participation helps fund life-saving research and provides world-class care to local children bravely fighting cancer. Together, we can drive, get it, towards a cure. Rady's Children's Hospital here in San Diego. 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It serves as the primary regional medical center for children across San Diego, Imperial, and Southern Riverside counties. It's the only hospital in San Diego region dedicated exclusively to pediatric health care and functions as the area's sole designated level one pediatric trauma center for the children. You can sign up as a player or a foursome to be in the Oceanside Sea Lions Play Around and Change a Life golf tournament Saturday, September 26th, right at 8:30 a.m. at the Emerald Island Golf Course. You can get in touch with Julie at Oceanside Lions Golf at yahoo.com. September 26th, starting at 8 a.m. Now, there's also going to be putting contests, great raffles, and a complimentary lunch. It's going to be fun. Children's Center, the hospital here in San Diego. I'll see you there. I'll be there. And this is sponsored by Oceanside Sea Lions. You might want to consider being a member if you're here in Oceanside, because it's the place to be if you want to be in the middle of everything here in Oceanside. It's Rich Barrasso on Famous Hits Live, broadcasting out of San Diego, California. Let's see you on the beach, Tower 3, Frisco Dogs. See you there.
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3: 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Steve Garland with you, and a very special edition of the show. Brian Wheat, bassist and founding member of Tesla, is on the line. They have a new live album coming out on May 26th, and their Time to Rock tour is currently in full swing. Hey, Brian, welcome to the show.
4: How you doing?
3: I'm doing great, man. Where are you today?
4: I'm in upstate New York.
3: Time to see the wife and kids for a little bit.
4: Yeah, absolutely.
3: You just finished up a week of Las Vegas shows at the House of Blues, sold out every night. How did that go?
4: Yeah, it was great. You know, every night was sold out. We played a lot of different songs that we haven't played in a long time. And it went so well, they added five more shows in September and October.
3: I saw that. You're going to be back September 29th through October 27th, and there's a lot of chatter online from the fans. I don't know if you ever go online to see it, but they're totally jacked about some of the old surprises you threw into the show.
4: Yeah. A lot of stuff we haven't played in a long, long time.
3: What was the decision behind that, to bring some of those back?
4: The fact that we were doing five nights in a row in one place. I mean, that was pretty much it in a nutshell, that, you know, well, we'll try to, you know, change things up a little bit, because when you play, you know, one night you're in one city and then the next night you're in the next city, there's not as much maybe repeat business. So with the thing in Vegas, there were maybe some people, maybe 10% of the people in the crowd that saw multiple shows. So, you know, it was kind of for them.
3: Sure. Yeah. Well, you know, when Tom Petty used to play the Fillmore for five nights in a row, I don't know if you went to any of those, but he would pull out not just deep tracks of his own band. He did old Doors songs. He did like Twist and Shout. I mean, he just threw in a bunch of really cool stuff, and every night was different. And that was really inspiring. So I'm glad that you guys are doing that. I've been digging Time to Rock, and I'm really glad that you guys shot the video at our hometown venue at Thunder Valley. Actually, not the new place, the venue. That was outside in the outdoor arena, wasn't it?
4: Yeah. That was last year in the outdoor venue, which I think they've closed now. I think there's a new one that we're coming there.
3: You're coming on June 10th, I think.
4: Yeah, June 10th, and we're playing the indoor arena.
3: You are going to love the place. I saw Carlos Santana there just a few weeks ago, and it's state-of-the-art, and it doesn't feel arena-like. It feels a little bit more personal, you know, and the sound system is killer.
4: Oh, good. Look forward to it.
3: Now, May 26th is the date your management tells us the new Tesla album comes out. We don't know a lot about it yet. We know it's a live album. What else can you tell me about it?
4: It's a live album that we recorded at Sturgis this year. And it's kind of more of the rock track. And there's also a cover version of an Aerosmith song, some early Aerosmith album.
3: Sweet.
4: And you know, that's it.
3: You know, I've heard from a lot of different bands, including Night Ranger and guys that I know from the city. They love playing at Sturgis. It's just a favorite tour stop. Why do you think that is?
4: I don't know. I mean, there's a lot of people out there. You know, it's kind of a interesting place. There's a little bit of a freak show going on. You know, it's kind of like a festival, and festivals are always fun. Yeah. I mean, yeah, we like Sturgis a lot.
3: Yeah. It's a huge party to be at. I've been to one of them and I came home alive. So I figured that was a big success.
4: Well, that was.
3: Hey, choosing which tracks to put on an album are always a challenge. How did you and Frank Hannon and the band decide what tracks for this new live album? And do you have a favorite one?
4: Well, my favorite one, I think, on the album is a track called Miles Away, which is going to be the lead track that we're going to, you know, be promoting off the album. How we came to pick it was the stuff we played in the set that night. You know, what were the rock tracks and which one sounded the best.
3: Now, is Time to Rock, that's going to be on there too, right?
4: Yeah. Yeah, Time to Rock's on there as well.
3: Okay, because that came out as a single, and you know, and I'm sure you've been asked, where's the album, dude?
4: I don't know about albums these days, you know. I think, you know, the mindset we're in right now is putting out a couple of singles a year, and as far as full-length albums go, I don't know. You know, we've done so many albums.
3: Yeah.
4: And it really takes a lot out of you to do an album, especially, you know, at this point in our career and with our ages. And
3: you don't have anything to prove, you know? I mean, you've done it all.
4: Yeah, I mean, I don't know about that. I mean, I never really thought about it in terms of proving something. It's just, if you got something to say, you put it out. And as long as, you know, we got something to say and we're digging each other in the studio, we'll put it out. But I just don't know, you know, and now having said that, watch us put out an album next year. You just don't know. I don't really think about these things. They just kind of come off the cuff.
3: Sure. Well, you got to wait for inspiration, which I love the idea behind Time to Rock, but I want to hear it straight from you. The world is kind of an effed up place right now, and it has been for a couple of years. And it's always nice when you can cut loose and just listen to some great music. When you guys put that together, was that the thought in mind or what was going on?
4: Well, I didn't write that song, so I can't comment on it. Frank and Jeff wrote that song, and you know, I don't know what it's about. I think it's about Time to Rock.
3: Okay.
4: I don't want to, like, you know.
3: No, I understand. Well, there's some great bass riffs in there and some great stop downs. You know, the band itself has survived the breakup, getting back together, and you still sound great on stage. You really do.
4: Well, thanks. That's one of the things we pride ourselves in.
3: You really are a live band, which it makes sense that the new album is a live album, right?
4: Yeah, I think so. I think so. I mean, there's just something that we do live that we really never captured on a studio album. We always try to, but it just seems to never come out that way. I mean, and when you look at our career, our biggest album is the live acoustic album.
3: Yeah.
4: So, you know, we like doing live stuff. I think we're going to do a lot more of it in the later part of our career now, you know, kind of like the Grateful Dead or whatever. Just, I mean, we're just going to put out whatever we want now. I mean, we have our own label. We've had it for several years. And in a sense, there is nothing to prove. And we don't have anyone telling us what they think we should be doing or this, that, and the other. So if we get an idea or a wild hair, we're just going to run with it.

0: 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Time to rock Tesla. Their forthcoming LP comes out on May 26th. They are currently on tour. You can find out more at teslatheband.com. And there's some information about the forthcoming album there. You can see their entire library and their tour dates. My guest is Brian Wheat of Tesla. And Brian, there's something else that you do. I'm a bass player, and one of my first basses was the Paul McCartney bass, as most people call it, the violin bass. It's actually a Hofner. Now, I understand you're doing some kind of artwork with the Hofner.
1: Yeah, I do. I do. I paint, and then I put art on a Hofner's. And I'm an artist for this gallery called the Wentworth Gallery. And I think there's about 10 of them on the East Coast. And it's me, Rick Allen from Def Leppard, Paul Stanley from Kiss, a bunch of people, Peter Max. And my art is I take photographs, and then I put photographs on canvas, and then I paint on the canvas and the photograph I took. And it's kind of an enhanced photograph. And then with the bases, I take my artwork, and I remember when we were kids, we did decoupage in school.
0: Oh, yeah.
1: Yeah, so I kind of decoupage my artwork onto the bass guitars.
0: That's sweet. Where can people go online and find out more about these, or if they want to buy one of them?
1: WentworthGalleries.com.
0: You also did an autobiography just a couple of years ago called Son of a Milkman. And I got to tell you, very honest, very revealing. You got a lot of great stories in there that I think are relatable. My daughter had problems with anxiety. I think we live in a world that is designed to make you anxiety filled. Has playing the music.
1: Well, all you got to do for that is turn on the TV and
0: and
1: watch the news, and you'll have a panic attack.
0: Exactly.
1: I don't watch much television. I prefer to listen to my vinyl records.
0: Yeah, I got a lot of vinyl records, too. I go to a place called Medium Rare Records in downtown Sacramento. And they got
1: Marty DeAnda.
0: Yeah. I saw Marty just earlier this week, and he's amazing.
1: He's one of my dear buddies.
0: But getting back to your book, you got a story about McCartney. And since you and I are both big Beatles fans, would you mind sharing that real quick?
1: Well, let me think. Is it the one when I first met him?
0: Yeah.
1: Well, it was, 1987, and we were in England doing a promotional tour for our album that had just came out. And me and Frank were over at Geffen Records doing some interviews. And Geffen's Records is in a part of town called Soho in London. Well, there's this famous square called Soho Square, which is where Geffen Records is. Also MPL, Paul McCartney's, company. And as I walked through the park, I realized that it was MPL because I saw it, and I'd seen it on the back of Paul's albums and stuff. And I looked up into the third floor window, and he was there looking out the window. and so, I waved to him, and he waved back, and I gave him a thumbs up, and he gave me the thumbs up. And I told Frank, I said, I'm going to wait. I bet he comes down, soon. And Frank said, yeah, well, I'm going to go to the guitar shop. I want to look at guitars. He didn't care. And sure enough, he came down, and I had a chat with him for about 10 minutes and took a couple of photos with him. That's back when he still took photos. And that was it. But I have a new story, which is even funnier than that.
0: Please share.
1: Yeah, I've met Paul a few times over the years now. Now, he doesn't know who I am, or I think I told him one time I was in a band called Tesla. He doesn't know any of that, but
0: yeah.
1: Fast forward to this October, and I have a house in Italy. And so I'd come over to England from Italy to see my friends, and I brought a friend of mine with me, Ross Marvin from Texas, who had never been in Italy, in England. So I'm giving him the London tour, and, I'm saying, I take him through Soho Square because I have to go to a meeting in Soho to a merch company because I was doing a merch deal for the band because I manage the band as well. A lot of people don't know that, but I do. So I'm with my wife, Monique, and me and Marvin, and I'm saying, well, that's Paul McCartney's building there. And you see that statue on the second floor? that's the statue we have in our house. But Paul has the original. I have a recast. It's a Chaparez, which is an Art Deco statue. It's on the cover of Wings Greatest Hits.
0: Mm-hmm.
1: So I have the recast, but Paul has the original. So we sit down with our backs to that building on a bench in the park, and I'm trying to find directions to this hotel. I have to have a meeting in. And he says, Brian, Paul's right there. And I said, what? And I look up, and in front of me, about 8 feet in front of me, is Paul McCartney taking pictures of his building on his iPhone all by himself. No security, no mask, no nothing. And I'm sitting there, and I stand up and I say, hey, Paul, how you doing? And he says, hey, man, how you doing? I like your Sun t-shirt, because I had a Sun Records t-shirt. And he came over and he talked to me and Marvin and Monique for about 10 minutes. And we said, you know, we've met you before. Allie, your wardrobe person, is a good friend of ours. He said, oh. And then we kind of told him, you know, we were here and there. And he went, oh, yeah, okay. And, you know, he sticks out his hand because, you know, he doesn't like anyone taking pictures of him.
0: Right.
1: So we immediately knew to hide our, you know, to just put our phones away. And I shook his hand, and Monique shook his hand, and Marvin said, Marvin Morris, Abilene, Texas, and held out his hand, and Paul McCartney said, Paul McCartney, Liverpool, England. So my wife said, Paul, you know, we have that same statue you have in our house. And he said, what statue? And I said, the Chaparez. He goes, what? I said, the Chaparez, the one up there on the second floor, the Jimmy Ramis. And he said, is that what that thing's called? I don't know what that is. Linda gave me that in the 70s. And it was, you know, it was just great. It was hilarious. You know, he said, well, you guys have a nice time in London, enjoying your sightseeing. And we said, thanks for taking the time to talk to us. He said, my pleasure. And that was it. And away he went. So, you know, you just run into him in the park. And, you know, it's amazing because he's by far the most famous musician of all time.
0: Oh, yeah.
1: Probably one of the famous people of all time.
0: Absolutely.
1: And walking around, you know, his hometown, no security, no nothing, no mask, just like a normal dude.
0: Wow.
1: And that's what I love about Paul McCartney, because he is just a normal dude.
0: There's a lot of people, including me, that would have liked to have been in your shoes that day.
1: Yeah, well, I've been pretty blessed.

0: Hey, it's the Hot Rock Podcast with Steve Garland. We're talking about Tesla on this edition of the show. And my guest is bass player and manager of Tesla, Brian Wheat. Their new album, Live, Absolutely Live, comes out May 26th. Time to Rock will be on it, along with a lot of other great tracks, Breaking Free, Call It What You Want, Miles Away. But you're going to have to wait until that's out to hear it all. In the meantime, I've got questions for you, Brian. When you were a kid, who were your musical heroes?
1: You know, when I was a kid, I had my heroes were Paul McCartney and Jimmy Page, and I've met them both, and I'm really good friends with Jimmy. So I've been very blessed in my career.
0: It's a great position to be in, and you know, the fans cannot wait for the new album. It's May 26th. Where's the band off to next, you know?
1: Well, I came home Sunday. And I fly out again on Friday, and I go play a one-off in Seattle. And then I come back for 10 days back to the East Coast, where I live in New York now, upstate New York, in the Finger Lakes by Syracuse, a little town called Auburn. And then we go out and we do a run in the Midwest in April, and we're out there and about, you know, on and off till November, the end of November.
0: I know you're a busy guy. Before I let you go, our podcast is heard worldwide, and I know your tour does, at least so far, does not go to Europe. So do you have anything you want to say on behalf of Tesla to all the fans out there?
1: Thank you. That's really, I mean, just thank you for being, you know, a loyal, incredible fan base and supporting us for going on 40 years. We're on our 36th, 37th year of being a professional band, and I can't thank you enough.
0: Brian, it's always a pleasure to have somebody from Tesla to talk to us and to share stuff with the band. Best of luck on the tour, on the new album. We all appreciate you, and I can't wait to see you guys when you're back at Thunder Valley on June 10th.
1: Appreciate it. Thank you.
0: That's Brian Wheat of Tesla. We're looking forward to the new live album that comes out May 26th. 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I'm going to leave you with a track from Tesla's five-man London Jam album. Don't forget, the new album comes out soon. In the meantime, let's listen to how awesome they sounded when they recorded acoustically live at Abbey Road Studios. I'm Steve Garland. 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

everybody. This is Saul Vigil, your executive producer here at Famous Hits Live. And I have something very special lined up for you tonight. Your pal and mine, Richie Barron, is known around the world by many names.

writer godfather, Dr. Tequila, and tonight he will be known as the Baron of the Blues. This retro concert was recorded in July of 2005 at the Concert in the Pines in Twain Hart, California, featuring not only Richie Barron, but a whole cast of talented musicians. I'm talking about Dave, Mr. Funk Scheife on bass, Frank Scorsi on keys, Billy Roberts on drums, Stuart Veets on saxophone, and Greg Miner on alto sax. Of course, Richie Barron has you covered doing lead vocals. And now let's get right into it, shall we? This is the Baron of the Blues on Famous Hits Live.

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0: Hi there, everybody. This is Saul Vigil, your executive producer here at Famous Hits Live. As you know, we have been playing young and up-and-coming artists for a while now. 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Today, it is my honor to play her new song from her yet-to-be-released sophomore album. 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And now, let's kick off this full power hour of Delphi music with the new song, Slow to Speak, on Famous Hits
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We wanted to thank everyone who's been requesting our song Truth in Lies here on Famous Hits Live, and anyone who's gone over to YouTube to check out our video for Truth in Lies and subscribe to our channel and given us a like on our Facebook page, especially you, Russia. We get a lot of requests out of Russia. Also, and maybe especially a big thank you to those of you who have to sneak listening to our music because you're in some boarding school somewhere. You know who you are. That is very metal. So, hey, special announcement. Our new album, Clarity, comes out mid-November. So tonight on Famous Hits Live, we give you a new song from that album. Little song we like to call Keep Coming Back. 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

0: What you're listening to is the sound of 10cc, a seminal classic rock band from the 70s that had tremendous cult appeal as well as big hits. I'm Not in Love. It's on Guardians of the Galaxy. And my guest on the show in just a few seconds is one of the founding members of 10cc, Kevin Godley. You're going to hear the story behind how he wrote and produced I'm Not in Love and a whole lot more. Stick around. Welcome to the Hot Rock Podcast. Steve Garland here. I am so excited to have as my guest a legendary singer, songwriter, musician, founding member of 10cc, Godley and Cream, and a renowned music video and film director. There's a whole lot more, but we wouldn't have time for the show. So let me just introduce you. Ladies and gentlemen, I'm happy to have Kevin Godley on the show. Welcome, Kevin. Thanks for coming on.
1: Never heard of him. Who is he? Kevin, tell us.
0: Who is this Kevin gentleman? I do want to talk about, of course, your long career with 10cc, Godley and Cream. But let's start with your most current project, Muscle Memory. You're completely fronting the band, first of all. Do I have this right? You reached out to musicians everywhere to submit music for this. Tell me about the process of working remotely with strangers and what that was like.
1: I felt I needed to make some music. It had been a considerable amount of time since I had, and I felt there was something to be done, some music to be made. But that lack of ability to play an instrument was a fundamental problem, because I'm not working with anybody at the moment, and this came out of the blue, the desire to make music. So I figured, okay, well, I heard about this organization called Pledge Music. So I signed up with them, and as you say correctly, I just put the word out via Pledge Music for people to send me tracks that they'd already recorded or would record with me in mind, pieces of music that they thought that somebody like me could turn into a song. So it was really a matter of figuring out which pieces of music I could respond to. And I did that by, you know, I'd say, okay, I like this one, so I'd pull it into GarageBand and just start singing along with it as if somebody was opposite me playing a guitar or a keyboard, and seeing how that felt and seeing if anything happened. That was the process. Essentially, that was it. So I'm doing all the vocals, and I've written the top line and the lyrics, and somebody else in each case has written a great piece of music to help me get there.
0: On Cut to the Cat, was it about the state of social media, or did it just come to you?
1: It was about the state of social media and the notion that we are so absorbed in other people's lives, and we have to watch what we say. You can do anything as long as people smile for 20% of screen time. Well, it ends, but if Granny's getting gang-raped by smacked-out zombies, Cut to the Cat. It was like an escape valve, Cut to the Cat, in this case.

0: R.I.P.
1: You're listening to the Hot Rock Podcast. My guest, Kevin Godley, and I want to travel back in time for a bit. Long before 10cc, Godley and Cream, you grew up in Manchester back in the 60s. How do you think the scene in Manchester differed looking back at, say, London or Liverpool?
2: I don't think it was that different at all. There were probably different kinds of bands or slightly different kinds of bands coming out of Manchester, but the Beatles had already kicked something off by then. What was extraordinary about the Beatles was they broke the mold, and it was a hell of a mold to break. They didn't just write great songs and perform them beautifully. They changed every single thing about the music business. They appeared with everything that was slightly different and were innovative.
1: At this point, you really start looking at writing original songs with Lal Cream. How does 10cc get formed out of all this?
2: Okay, so Lal and I were a team, and we'd been writing. At the same time, Eric Stewart, who was in the Mindbenders, he'd left the Mindbenders or they'd broken up or whatever, and he had decided that he wanted to produce and he wanted to own a recording studio just outside Manchester. At the time, the only recording studios, as far as I can remember, were in London. That was the centre of the business. So the notion of having one outside in the north of England was preposterous. Nevertheless, he managed to raise some money, this is Eric we're talking about, and proceeded to build Strawberry Studios. And Lal and I were asked to come to a couple of sessions and play so that they could test the equipment. So Lal and I became sort of session musicians briefly, and the nucleus of that, which was Lal, myself, and Eric Stewart at the controls, became Hot Legs. And when Hot Legs had a hit, we went out and supported the Moody Blues briefly, and we needed a bass player. And guess who was the bass player? Graham. Graham became the bass player. So that in fact was how everything began to come together and coalesce. The personnel that became 10cc, and the premises and the studio that became Strawberry.
1: Where did the name come from?
2: 10cc, what happened was we recorded Donna, and we had a B-side for Donna, and Jonathan King, who was our first label, I think it was called London Records, I may be wrong, he came down from London to hear what else we were doing. And the night before, he'd had a dream where he was standing outside the Hammersmith Odeon, and above the Hammersmith Odeon was a big sign that read, "Coming soon, 10cc, something like that. And he told us about the dream, and he said, "I want to call you guys 10cc, because we didn't have a name. And we're going, "What's that mean? Why? Believe me, trust me, that should be your name." That's what happened. That's a true story. Must I tell you the other story?
1: You must.
2: The other story, and I have no idea where it came from, was that 10cc was the average male ejaculate, which essentially means that for four of us, it's pretty pathetic. It's more interesting than the real story.
1: The first hit, Rubber Bullets, that one went to number one in the UK. How did that affect the band and getting started with this 10cc concept?
2: I think that was the first track we recorded for our first album. I know that it's the 50th anniversary of our first album this year.
1: Yes.
2: It was a song that Lal and I wrote, basically, but I think Graham contributed to it as well. We did that. We were at a place where, Lal and I would write a song, and if we were stuck, we'd go to one of the other guys, if not both of them, to come up with something to save us, and they did the same with us. Rubber Bullets felt special when we recorded it. That speeded up guitar work.
1: Yes.
2: And it was quite inspirational and really gave it some character. And there was always that controversy about it slightly in the UK, because people associated Rubber Bullets with the Troubles in Northern Ireland, kind, when in fact it was absolutely nothing to do with that whatsoever. It's funny how people misconstrue lyrics. It really is strange. But we were on a roll, we were recording our first album. We did it very quickly, in probably 3 to 4 weeks, if you like, and writing and recording non-stop for that period of time. And not even trying to think it through, just write record, next, write, record, next, whatever came to mind. We were obviously overflowing with ideas, and there's all sorts of strange tracks on that particular album. And it was our first album, and there's like four singles on there, or something ridiculous. It was fantastic.

0: It's the Hot Rock Podcast. My guest, Kevin Godley of 10cc and Godley and Cream. Some of the early tracks from 10cc, you guys played with doo-wop, including the song Donna.
1: Donna was a pastiche from the word go. It was originally a B-side. But yeah, we loved that music. We grew up with that music. Doo-wop was, I don't even think they called it doo-wop in those days. They were just vocal groups, and you know, the Four Seasons were doo-wop. And also, we had the voices for it. You know, myself and Graham could do the low end, and Lau could do the high end. And, you know, we had all the right equipment, voice-wise, to actually deliver that kind of music. So we did it. We did it as a kind of joke, I think. Not even thinking while we were recording it that would ever be recorded and come out and be released and be a hit. It was a filler, and it was written in half an hour.
0: I want to jump to your third album because I know the listeners are dying to hear the story behind the most famous song from 10cc ever, and that's I'm Not in Love. What a classic. I mean, that sounds like nothing else I've ever heard in my life, with the backtracking of all those different voices, creating chords and choruses. Can you tell me a little bit of the story behind that, what it was like recording it and creating it in the studio?
1: Eric and Graham wrote a song called I'm Not in Love, which was okay. And then we were probably in the middle of recording the original soundtrack. I've no idea what point. So we tried recording it, and it was terrible. We recorded it, and it was like a sort of a really lame bossa nova, and it just didn't work. It sort of picked up on all the bad parts of the song and didn't give it any atmosphere whatsoever. We just couldn't think of what to do. So we shelved it and carried on working on other stuff. But, I don't know, people around the studio were sort of singing bits of the tune, and it kept coming back to haunt us. So it was suggesting that it was worth trying again, which we did. And we sat down and we had a meeting about it, and just because I couldn't think of anything else at the time, I said, well, why don't we do it all with voices? And everybody sort of liked that idea. But how, people said, you know, how would we do that? Well, and I was trying to explain what I was hearing in my head was like a sea of voices that don't have a beginning or an end. It's like a wash of voices, a tsunami of voices. And then I think it was Lau that suggested we do it using tape loops, that three of the band would stand around a microphone and sing one of the notes, and then duplicate that note across the 16-track machine until we had all, and we went through this process, which took approximately 2 weeks, where we had every note of every chord in the song. And we had something in the region of 250 voices. I mean, it sounds like, in 2 weeks, it sounds like procrastination, doesn't it? Well, it wasn't. It was very focused. But we didn't really know what it would sound like in terms of the song until stage three. Stage two, we felt we had something interesting, but it was like cooking. Let's just send them all back to the 16 tracks so they exist in the right place at the right time. Let's record the backing track for the song, and we'll do it all in the control room. I would play bass drum on a synthesizer. Lau would play guitar, Graham would play bass, and Eric would play keyboards and sing. So we did that. We put the track down, the very basic components of the track down. And then, once we were happy with that, we sat down in front of the mixing desk and assigned all these recorded loops to different tracks on the mixing desk. We grouped them across the board so that you could, you know, get these five notes to create this chord, these five notes to create that chord, these three for this chord. And we all sat there listening to the basic backing track, fading things up. We played the mixing desk like you would play a keyboard, in fact. But instead of playing keys, you were playing faders. And we had a gaffer tape all the way along the keyboard to prevent the loops, the sound of the loops going, disappearing completely. So there was this strange hum of all the notes at the same time. The loops themselves were long loops and went around the tape heads and onto cymbal stands and around microphone stands and you name it. Again, it took a while, but once we'd done that and listened back, we were just stunned. And everything we added from that point on, which wasn't a great deal, but it was things like the Big Boys Don't Cry motif,
0: right,
1: the sort of musical box thing at the end. It was like, but it was quite long. It was about 6 minutes long or something. But we were just blown away by it. We'd done something I don't think anyone had done before, which is always a good feeling. But when you do something that hasn't been done before and it sounds that strong, it's twice as good. And we were lying on the floor listening to it, being very self-indulgent. But those sessions were magical. So the idea of doing it with voices turned out to be a good one in the end.
0: Absolutely. And that voice, Big Boys Don't Cry, I understand you were looking for just the right voice, and it came from an unlikely source.
1: Yeah. The studio secretary, Kathy Burton, she came to the studio. And she was, I think she was scared shitless. But we gave her a piece of paper, what to say. I stood out there with her, I think, as far as I recall. And at the right point in the track, she had headphones on, as did I. I just prodded her in the back gently, and she said it. That was it. As simple as that, really. It was one of those magical things that whatever we grabbed out of thin air just seemed to make it better.
0: Well, I'm Not in Love became the band's biggest hit, number one in the UK, number two in the US. I want to wrap up our conversation on this song with Guardians of the Galaxy. I heard you tell a story about how you discovered that it was in the film, and I thought it was hilarious. I would love to hear that.
1: I went to see the film, essentially. And I sat there, and it starts, and I'm hearing this, and I thought, what the fuck is that? I know that. Where is that? Great, what is it? And then I suddenly realized what it was. And I'm going, what the fuck? That was a moment that was sort of like that was a time stretch from hearing Neanderthal Man on hundreds of radios at this rock festival all those years ago to hearing I'm Not in Love on Guardians of the Galaxy in a cinema.
0: I mean, and the funniest part is that you didn't know it was going to be in the film.
1: No, because someone just said it's a good movie. You should go and see it. Now I know why.
0: Right?
1: Yeah, I mean, it's a great film, too. It's not like it was on a shitty film, so I was pleased about that.

0: For 4 years, four albums, I believe 4 albums, 10cc created music and toured. What brought the band to an end, if you don't mind me asking?
1: Well, Lowell Cream and I had invented this thing called a gizmo even before 10cc existed. We wanted to have a string sounds, an orchestral sound on a couple of tracks. And at the time, getting string players in Manchester was not a proposition. It wasn't realistic. So at some point, we thought, well, hang on a minute, a guitar's a string instrument. Why can't we turn that into, or find a way of bowing the strings with guitar, which we eventually did after goodness knows how many times. So this thing existed, and we used it on a couple of tracks. I think one particular track was called Old Wild Man. But we never really put this thing through its paces. But we had a gap between recording and touring, and we had a bit of downtime. So Lol and I made the decision to book some time at Strawberry to investigate the possibilities and potential of the gizmo. And we had such fun doing that. We were really getting off on that and wanted to continue doing that with the thought of maybe doing some kind of a solo album and getting it out of our systems. But we were due to make a new 10cc album. I remember that Eric and Graham had already written a song for that, and as tradition dictated at the time, when one of the writing teams had written something, we go in and listen to it and comment on it and so on and so forth. So we did. We all sort of convened at Rick Strawberry, and Eric and Graham played us their song. And I can't exactly remember what the song was. It may have been The Things We Do for Love. It was a song like that, and we didn't like it. Essentially, Lol and I didn't like it, which wasn't the most diplomatic thing to say. We were so hyped up with working on the gizmo. And we said, listen, guys, we just give us a bit more time. Give us a couple of months or something, and we'll get this out of our system. And we were due to go back in to work on a new 10cc album. So we were confronted with the situation of either staying with 10cc and abandoning the gizmo project, or leaving the band and doing the gizmo project, which in hindsight was, and I think in everybody's hindsight, was really stupid considering what was at stake. But that's how it was at the time. It wasn't just that. I mean, one thing I should have mentioned, that prior to the breakup, there was a meeting, like a pre-production meeting, to talk about what the next 10cc album might be. And it was unlike any meeting we'd had before, because it went something like this. It was, well, we need one of Godley and Cream's really long, complicated, experimental ones. And we need a couple of love songs, and we need a couple of funny ones, and we need this, that, and it. And it was like, hang on a minute, everything we'd done up to that point was simply what we'd managed to write and record within a specific period of time. That was what it was. There was no, we need this, that, and the other kind of songs. Mm-hmm. But now this was understanding what our appeal was, and understanding what was expected of us as artists, which to myself and Lol went totally against the reason we were making music in the first place. We were art school kids. Everything was about innovation and trying new things, not a business to repeat ourselves because it had been successful before. And I think that was possibly the final nail in the coffin. So yes, Godley and Cream chucked that out the window.
0: And, you know, that section of your career created a lot of incredible music. 7 albums, I believe, between 77 and 88, not including repackages. 2 songs I want to bring up. The first one, An Englishman in New York, especially because of the music video for that song. We know what happened and where your career went. Was this a jump-off point for that?
1: Very much so. It was a light bulb moment. It really was a double light bulb moment. But we did that because we weren't a touring band. So we thought, well, this track sounds really good. How can we possibly promote it? So we thought, well, maybe we can make a little film. So we came up with something. We did a very short storyboard and took it to the label. And they said, yeah, okay, we'll give you some money, but you can't direct it because you don't know a camera from a camel. So they insisted that we get a professional director. And we interfered, shall I say, is a polite way of putting it. We would sort of say, well, what if I do that instead of doing that? What if you shot me closer? And, you know, we must have been a real pain in the bum. And particularly during the edit process, we showed up to the edit, whether we were invited or not. And so what if you press that, if you pull that lever and push that fader up, and what if you tweet that and tweet? And we drove everybody crazy, and the rest is history.

0: It's the Hot Rock Podcast, an Englishman in New York from Godley and Cream. My guest, Kevin Godley. Next song up, we got to talk about probably the biggest song ever from Godley and Cream, an amazing track that has an equally amazing video called Cry.
1: Well, first of all, the song took 15 years to write. We wrote the song a long time before anything. But we only wrote the first verse and we couldn't take it any further. It was one of those things that we kept coming back to but could not take further. And we met Trevor Horn when we were working in New York. We were editing the Synchronicity concert, the second version of the Synchronicity concert, I think it was, for the Police. And Trevor was in town and we were staying at the same hotel, so we'd hook up every night. And we thought, well, when we go back to England, well, let's do something together. And we planned to do this project called Hit the Box, which was based on our experiences while we were there, just flipping between all the hundreds of the different American TV stations. And we thought that would be fun. But of course, when we got back to England, there were only three stations. So it didn't quite work out the way one would have hoped. So Trevor said, well, what else have you got? I said, well, we've got this, but we've only written a little bit of it. And we played the first verse. And he said, that's brilliant. Let's load that into the Synclavier and see what we can do with it. And obviously there was all this wonderful new equipment coming to the fore at that time. And his team were very adept at this. So we did that, did the chord sequence into all his wonderful machinery and developed it via the machinery into a wonderful sort of bouncing, haunting montage of sound, which is what I then kind of sung over and sort of, and we made that up as we went along in bits. And the track was great. It sounded really good and it was much better than we thought the original thing could be and a lot simpler in many ways. But when it came to making a video for it, the original idea was to have two very popular ice skaters called Torvill and Dean skate the Cry. That was the original idea. But unfortunately, when we needed to film it, they weren't available. So we thought, oh, fuck, what can we? Oh, I know. It sounds like the kind of song that loads of people will sing. So let's get loads of people to sing it. And we looked through various sort of artists' model books and actors' books, picked a bunch of faces that we thought would work, and sent cassette tapes of the song to all these people. And they all showed up on the day. We sat them in a chair and lined them up so their eyes lined up in the same place in the frame. And we filmed everybody singing the song. If you watch the film, probably maybe the first 45 seconds or so are just straightforward mixes, dissolves from one face to the other. And then we thought, hang on a minute, there's this other device that was accessible. They basically used this thing. It was called a wipe. And the idea was that you use this, you can open a shape from one shot to another, and it will reveal something. We tried that on the faces, and because we'd lined the faces up nicely, we found that on the way from face one to face two, there would be a person that didn't exist. And we thought, oh, hang on a minute. We were just using this very simple device that was mostly used for titling for films and for TV shows. But for this, we were creating new people. So it was really a matter of saying, okay, well, let's change this guy into that girl and the one with makeup, and this hair would morph into that, and not morph, but would change into that. And it was, again, it was about what worked and what didn't. It was about the choices we made from face to face.
0: I think it holds up incredibly well today and, frankly, ahead of its time.
1: It was. I think everybody was a little bit concerned that would it hold for that long? Would the idea hold people's attention?
0: Sure.
1: I don't think it would have done if we hadn't have found this technique. I think it was watching one face become somebody else that didn't exist and then becoming another person that really nailed it. And lo and behold, it was magical.

0: It's the Hot Rock Podcast. My guest, Kevin Godley of 10cc and Godley and Cream. Now, you mentioned earlier that you had just finished working with Law on some videos for the police and Synchronicity. And I want to segue into that because you two, and then you on your own, really ramped up directing music videos. A few of them, Duran Duran, Girls on Film, The Police, several tracks, Elton John, Eric Clapton. Any of those experiences or working with any particular artists stand out to you as ones you would be most proud of?
1: Well, working with the people and the finished product don't always go together in terms of picking your favorite pieces of work. There were a number of films that were significant and they hit the spot. The three tracks that we shot for The Police, every one of those worked extremely well. We did three tracks for The Police. We did Every Breath You Take. We did Wrapped Around Your Finger. And we did Synchronicity. We did those three for the band, and we did two concerts films for the band. What's interesting about that period is when we started in bands, music, pop music, rock music, whatever you call it, and been going for a while. This was the 70s, and popular music, the way we know it, had been going since the early 60s. So we were at the, not the tail end of it, but we were in the middle of it. Making music videos was different. We were at the beginning of something that didn't exist. And we were partially instrumental in creating its trajectory, I think. There were no rules to follow. The director was king for many years, as opposed to the marketing department. And nobody really knew how to deal with music video when it started to become popular, when MTV launched. That was like a gallery, an art gallery for all us directors to show our work. And in the early days, because people didn't quite understand what a video could do and the power it might have, the director was asked to come up with an idea and then go and shoot it. We didn't have to run the idea past anybody. They just trusted us. And we weren't in competition with anybody else. We were picked because the band or the management liked our work, and off we'd go. It's not like it is today, or has been for the last 20 or so years.
0: Yeah,
1: it was a different kettle of fish. And it was very experimental, and some great people came out of that whole era.
0: Yes. In fact, here on this side of the world, in 84 and 85, I was a television host on a music video program similar to MTV called Hot Rock. And so that's where the name of this podcast came from. And I was programming all the music videos and going backstage at local concerts. Being from San Francisco, I was able to interview a lot of great artists. But the thrust of the show was literally playing all of your work. Duran Duran, The Police, all of those were in hot rotation on the show nationwide here in the U.S. And little did I know at that time that was you directing all this. It's sort of cosmic.
1: Wow, that was amazing.
0: It was a thrill to see what would come along. And of course, not every video was imaginative.

0: actually do a black and white video. It just wouldn't work. You need to be doing this kind of a thing, and so on and so forth. They thought they knew what their artists should be doing. And once that kicks in, that's the death. Yeah. That's the beginning of a long, slow death. Which is pretty much what happens. You look at music videos now, some of them are great, but some of them are shit. A lot of them are really dull and boring and unimaginative, as you say.
1: Two videos that you directed that I've got to ask you about. I used to host the Beatles Hour for CBS, so obviously I have to ask you some Beatle questions. And the first one is George Harrison, When We Were Fab, When We Was Fab. The business of George having all the extra arms, cameos like Elton John walking by and dropping a coin in the guitar case, and getting George to put on the Sgt. Pepper outfit. What was that experience and the creative process like working with George Harrison?
0: It was wonderful. I mean, he was very into it. I think he'd already had a hit by that time.
1: Got my mind set on you,
0: Yeah, that's right. So this, you know, he kind of understood the meaning. And don't forget the Beatles did some of the very first music videos, Strawberry Fields, et cetera, et cetera. So, you know, he knew what he was doing. He was just up for it, essentially. And we had all sorts of ideas. One was him wearing the Sgt. Pepper outfit, which looked amazing. Funny, people tell me that, or ask me occasionally, some people believe that that Paul Simon is in the video pushing a sort of grocery cart through frame full of fruit and veg. It's not Paul Simon, it was an extra. And somebody thought that the walrus was actually John in the walrus outfit. No, it wasn't John.
1: You said Paul stopped by as well.
0: Yeah, I think by Paul, we did a number of things. I think Paul got in touch with us when we were in LA doing something or other and asked us to do a long form video, three songs with Ringo Starr, which we did, called The Cooler. And then I think it was also via Paul that we did, or maybe wrong, that we got to do the George Harrison work. But later on, when I was directing on my own, I was lucky enough to do a couple of things for Paul. And the remarkable thing is that the only Beatle I never met was John, but the other three were so normal. You know, when you meet people like that, it's like, oh, fuck, you're looking at album covers for half an hour until you see the real people. And they were so sweet and so normal and not pretentious, or just, you know, three blokes from Liverpool who were actually incredibly talented. So all those pieces of work and all those experiences were joyous.

0: You're listening to the Hot Rock Podcast. My guest, Kevin Godley. I saw the video, I believe, 2 days ago, again, for Real Love, and I was blown away. The conceptual footage mixed with their footage was terrific. And of course, the situation was very unusual because it was done with Yoko's help from an existing song that John had done. And then the remaining Beatles, ex-Beatles, went into the studio and put it together for a big retrospective. Yeah. How did that come along for you? And producing that video after working with them again. And of course, the fact that your friend John is somehow in this and you need to find archival footage or whatever to include him in this video.
1: Yes, that's right. I had access to an incredible amount of footage. They'd made, I forget the name of the series, but there was they'd been making a big, I forget the name of the,
0: it was the Beatles Anthology.
1: That's the one. That's the one. We had all that footage to play with, plus stuff that wasn't used in the anthology. So my job was really to find ways to sew this together. It was to be something a lot simpler than the previous video that they'd done. The only idea that I had that I pitched was essentially using some imagery from the Beatles past in a conceptual way, almost like punctuation marks. So you could go from real footage today of the sessions, etc., and then fooling around to something that reminded you of iconic images from their past. And they liked that idea, so that's why I ended up doing. As you say, it worked very well, particularly shooting a white piano falling into the Mersey.
0: Yes.
1: That was tricky. That was tricky, and having it rise out of the Mersey.
0: Yes.
1: But all that stuff was wonderful. One thing I do remember about the edit, which was tricky, choosing the right pieces of film. I said, we got a mix of the track to work to. I like to, you know, work to a good mix so I can actually hear what the finished thing is going to be like. But we didn't get one because I think they were still mixing when we were cutting, and we got something where the vocals were really low in the mix. I think perhaps they may have been a little cautious about, you know, something getting out at the time before it was released. And so I couldn't hear the bloody song. So just as a workaround while we were editing, just so we knew what the song was going to sound like, I went into a studio and recorded my voice singing it over the top. And then, you know, so at least we knew what the song was, and we cut for that. What I didn't know, and didn't find out until many years later, is that somebody had put it out online. So somewhere there is a John, Paul, George, Ringo, and Kevin version of that song.
0: Wow.
1: The difficult bit was finding elements that would fit to the music, like the right look from John at the right point in the music, and so on and so forth. It was the usual editing procedure, being inspired and hard graft, but you're working with icons, so you better get it right.
0: Absolutely. You know? Yeah, you used a couple of shots where John actually pans with that sort of wink and nod to the camera. And I thought that was especially
1: exactly.
0: Magical. It was like wink, nod, we're doing this together somehow.
1: Yeah, I know, crazy.

0: It's the Hot Rock Podcast. My guest, Kevin Godley of 10cc and Godley and Cream. You are continuing. You're like the guy that never stops. What projects lie ahead for you? And is there anything that you've always wanted to do that you haven't captured yet that's on your list?
1: Yeah, loads of things. I've written a couple of screenplays. I'd like to direct one, at least. I'd like to potentially have somebody else direct one of my screenplays. I've been concurrently working on new music with an excellent film music classical composer called John Calitra on a work that we hope to finish this year. I am about to join a video games company. I could go on and on and on and on and on. I've got some artwork that I've been working on for a good many years that I would like to exhibit. I have about four or five ideas for quite disruptive TV shows and music shows. You're right, I never stop. I need a rest. I'm tired even talking about them, but it's what I'm here for. So yes, there are many, many projects.
0: When they're hitting fruition, you do post on your website. It's kevin-godley.com.
1: If I've done something that I think is interesting or good, I usually post about it on Instagram. That's post, not boast. But keep looking, because I am coming out with stuff all the time.
0: What's your handle, as they say, on Instagram?
1: Kevin Godley.
0: Well, that makes it so much easier. At Kevin Godley on Instagram. Yeah. Kevin, this has been fantastic to spend some time with you and talk about your current projects and this depth of creative work that you've done across the decades from the 60s till today. I wish for you for the ideas to never stop and the projects to keep coming, my friend.
1: Thank you. I appreciate that. I've enjoyed talking to you. And the weird thing is that I've never been busier. I find that quite extraordinary.
0: Any final message to the fans that have followed you and stayed with you all these years?
1: Yeah, don't go away. Keep looking, keep listening, and try it yourself.
0: Kevin, thank you so much. I really appreciate your time.
1: Okay, thanks very much.
0: Thank you, Kevin. And that's a wrap for this edition of the Hot Rock Podcast. A big thanks to Kevin Godley, his management team, and of course, our talent coordinator and consultant, the one and only, Alan Carlos Hernandez. Thank you, Alan. I appreciate it. You the man. In the meantime, if you missed any part of this, you can always go to our website and listen to it on demand for free anytime, and that is hotrockpodcast.com. 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

0: Greetings, everybody. It's Saul Vigil here, your executive producer here at Famous Hits Live. It's time, once again, for our Creative Copperopolis podcast from San Diego, California. Richard Barrasso is your host. 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
1: 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The course features a 2,452-yard layout designed around two natural lakes. 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It's also dog-friendly, and walking the dogs in the course is permitted. And that is why the Oceanside Lions Club brings you our annual golf tournament to this grand course. Every swing makes a difference on the greens in support of Rady Children's Hospital. 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It's going to be fun. Children's Center, the hospital here in San Diego. I'll see you there. I'll be there. And this is sponsored by Oceanside Sea Lions. You might want to consider being a member if you're here in Oceanside, because it's the place to be if you want to be in the middle of everything here in Oceanside. It's Rich Barrasso on Famous Hits Live, broadcasting out of San Diego, California. Let's see you on the beach. Tower 3, Frisco Dogs. See you there.
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0: Okay, hey, it's Rich Verasso, and we're here on Copperopolis.rocks, and I got a surprise. A guest star came by my house and decided that he was going to give me his CD, so I got the brand new CD from Keith Burrows. So the Keith Burrows Band CD is what you're listening to, and I got Keith here. What's up, Keith?
1: Hey, how you doing, Richie?
0: Pretty good, pretty good.
1: I'm doing good. Yeah, we just heard this song called Seems Like I Know You. It's the first song off of that album. It's an album that I did with producer Ira Walker. He's from up north. And I think you know Ira, don't you?
0: Yeah, I know Ira. Worked with the Eddie Money Band and a bunch of bands that I produced. He's a great singer-songwriter. I've helped him with his album, Blame Me.
1: Oh, he did. I wasn't aware of that.
0: Yeah, and anything I could do for Ira on the road or whatever, he's like a brother, you know. And I'm telling you, having him help you probably was made your life a lot easier, huh?
1: Yeah, well, a little more regulated than I usually am. But, he's kind of a stickler. He's like more like a drill sergeant. But I'm really happy with the performance. He knows how to get what he wants, and he knows what we should be doing. So I defer to him on most technical decisions.
0: Yeah, so you had a good crew, and you had someone with a whipping chair, as you're saying.
1: Yeah, he's the principal's office. Like, that's kind of the thing whenever we were in the studio. It's like, oh, you got to go. I'd tell my buddy, like, oh, you got to go to the principal's office. But it was always something good and something that we needed to hear.
0: So. Yeah, he's not a negative dude. He's a positive dude, yeah. And he's going to push you forward to be the best that you could be. And sometimes it's better to have a couple of eyeballs outside your eyeballs looking in at you.
1: Absolutely. You know? Absolutely.
0: And he's such a pro that you can't question what he says. It's pretty much on mark.
1: His history speaks for itself. So
0: yeah.
1: I can't argue with him about things behind the board.
0: So Ira helped you out there, and the name of the album's called Heart in a Box. So any story behind that?
1: Oh, you know, just the regular love
0: girl thing.
1: Breakup girl thing, like what everybody picks up a guitar about in the first place.
0: That's why my band could never play a wedding, because all my songs are about breaking up or what they did to me. So that's basically, was there one love interest that spurred your writing on this?
1: Oh, probably a combination of all of them. Probably a combination of all of them.
0: All right. So, let's see here. So anyway, yeah, back to the record, Heart in a Box. You wrote most of the songs, huh?
1: Yeah, I wrote all of them, I think.
0: So the inspiration came from this love interest and stuff, but you were able to get a bunch of songs out of it through your experiences or any of that?
1: Oh, yeah, all that. And then I made a trip from Long Beach, California to Texas to play my music, and it ended up being a quest, not a journey.
0: Yeah.
1: And one thing leads to another. You know how it goes. You know how life goes. It just goes that way. End up what it was. But I'm real grateful for the experience. We're real proud about the album. And, yeah.
0: How about some other folks that played? I know Ira helped you out with some instrumentation along the way. But you had other folks in there as guests. You did a lot of the guitar work.
1: Yeah, well, let me just tell you about that. I play the acoustic guitar, and I do mostly just the rhythm and the acoustic. And then I've got two other guitar players in my band. One of them's Pete Finner. He used to play with, he's played with all kinds of prominent people throughout his career. He was on the road for 35 years, and Pete plays a mean lead guitar, and then I have a Mike Kinder also plays the guitar. with us, and then I've got this kid, young kid, he's only like 21, 22 years old, but he's been playing bass since he was an embryo, I imagine, because he is a fantastic bass player. And then we got a female on drums, woman, Melissa Raby, and she holds down the beat pretty good, too.
0: All right, cool. Well, I want to talk a little more about your band and how you put it together, but I think first we should listen to a few more songs. Keith was nice enough to give me the record, so I'm going to play the whole thing for us today. And so, yeah, let me know what's up coming up here. You got two songs coming up.
1: Oh, yeah, we got Heart in a Box, which is the title track off of this album. And it kind of speaks for itself. And then a really nice little ballad I like called Rushing In. And hope you enjoy it.
0: All right, so back to the Keith Burrows Band, Heart in a Box, a couple tunes for you. And then we'll be back with some more interesting commentary. I'm going to dig into Keith and find out who he is. So let's check it out.

0: It's a lot of parts and pieces. So let me know about all the parts and pieces that you had to put together. We talked a little bit about your musicians, but sometimes the musicians on your record aren't the same in your band. Some hang out and some of them come in just for studio work. And then I want to also get into your album cover, because it's really original art and it's kind of cool. So, you know, tell me about putting your record together.
1: Well, there's, like I said, I was talking about Pete Finner. He plays the guitar with us, and he's had a lot of experience all over the country. You know, he's been a professional musician since 1968 or something. So he had a lot of experience and stuff with it, but I'd have to say, you know, it's just whenever you decide to do something such as this, like you take on a project like this, you never know how long it's going to take or how many years, in fact, that it might take to get it all together to where you're happy with it you know, you have a viable music.
0: So even pre-production could take a long time, from getting the song from out of thin air onto paper and then fiddling with your acoustic guitar to write the song, and then having to compile all the people and show them the song and all that, and that's just getting into the studio. So how long did that take?
1: Oh, it's, you know, this has been a process of years and years coming together. I did one album before this, and half of that was pre-production for this. So, yeah, to answer your question, it's probably like an 8-year thing that, you know, that culminated in this record. But I did a record in between there called Hills of Texas, where I was coming to, like, I think even after you write the songs and you, it really helps me, I believe, and as any songwriter, to go out and perform them in front of people, you know, for actually an extended period of time. Like a lot of these songs we hammered, you know, they started out one way, and then by the time you play them, you know, and you kind of see what works with the people.
0: Right.
1: And so there's a lot of field research that went into it.
0: Yeah, so it's, you don't just do this stuff over

0: were the drums and the bass also on this record, and he played some guitar in it. He did a lot of work on the album, in the album and on the album.
1: Well, the good thing is that you don't have to reorganize anything. He's quite organized and had everything, all the tools there.
0: Yeah. And he knows how to use them too. Yeah. So that helps a lot.
1: And so were you up back and forth, or did you stay up there? What was the time arrangement on studio?
0: We spent a whole summer driving back and forth from here to Chico, and we'd spend 2 or 3 days there and then come back. And then Ira would work on it while we were gone, and then we'd come back and hear the revisions. And
1: nice.
0: We did a lot of work over the web.
1: Yeah, because I noticed on the record it said that he mixed it, and mixing is probably even more laborious than tracking it.
0: Oh, absolutely. The tracking, it's the easy part. Then after you get done and they start fine-tuning it, so to speak, that's where the real labor comes in.
1: And you got to have ears.
0: Well, and your ears don't last all day either. You know, right. They just get burnt out after. You can only do it a few hours at a time because your ears just get tired, you know?
1: Yeah. All right, well, so then you got everybody in the studio and did these songs and stuff, and took you quite a while to assemble this stuff, but then not quite that long to get it onto tape, you might call it nowadays. I mean, that's what I call it. I'm old-fashioned.
0: Yeah. Not very many people use tape anymore. Yeah. But some people, guys down south that I seen, were still using tape to get bass and drums because they like the big fat end, low end on the...
1: And then they digitize it.
0: Yeah.
1: Yeah.
0: But they do lay it down on tape still.
1: So you got your music in there, and you got a guy producing and mixing it and stuff. Now you have to package it up. Tell me about that, because you have a great package. It's a fold-out, which allows you to have a little more artwork than a single, you know, sleeve. And you've got some great artwork. Now, how'd you get that?
0: I've been working with James Patrick Kelly for, about 10 or 12 years. He is into film, and so is I. And we started kind of a mission together to do this art and music. You know, I'm into the music, and he's into the art. He's a renowned landscape photographer. He runs the Twain Art Gallery in Twain Heart, California, and so he's been doing my show posters and all the artwork for years, and so he did most of the layout in there. But then for the cover, we got Tim McCaffrey, who's also in a band called the Neighborhood Sound, formerly known as Three to Get. And Tim McCaffrey is a big player in that band, and he does solo work, but he's also a heck of an artist. And we got him to do this pencil sketch for the cover of the album. If you go, you could Google it and look at it somewhere. Just Google Keith Burrows Band, Heart in a Box.
1: B-U-R-R-O-W-S.
0: If you Google Keith Burrows Band at any point, you can find that album, The Heart in a Box. And he did this beautiful pencil drawing, and it's a heart in a box. So I liked it. It came out just right for me.
1: Because these women have torn your heart out, right?
0: That's
1: is that what
0: right,
1: it is?
0: Buddy. You're absolutely 100% correct.
1: So, all right. So now that it's all packaged up and stuff, we're going to talk about where it's available when we come back. But I think we should listen to a few more tunes. I know that Fall Down is the next one. And then one of my favorites is going to play after that, called The Weasel. And then Far Less Traveled Road. And then we'll give you one more called Doesn't Matter at All. Because sometimes after you go through all this stuff, it really doesn't matter. You know?
0: Yeah, somebody said that to me once a long time ago. And I said, oh, it's never not going to matter. But after you get through with the road, sometimes it doesn't matter.
1: Yeah. Hey, I'm glad you came in. This is fun. Let's listen to a few more of your songs.
0: All right.

0: Okay, we're back, and that was doesn't matter at all, because like we were talking, sometimes it just doesn't. But the whole point of this, putting a record out, is that it matters enough to get it down onto vinyl, tape, CD, whatever you want to call it, so it lasts forever. So here you have a legacy here that you got, Keith, Heart in a Box. And after the record is done and you package it up and stuff, you got to get it out to the people. So I'm sure that you have a band that plays around. Let me know about that.
1: Yeah, I've got a great band right now. We've been together for several years. Some of them I've been with longer than others. But we all pretty much live together and play together. And we've been doing this for about 10 years steady with the same, basically the same amount of people. Same group, which is Melissa Raby, Pete Finner, Mike Kinder, Ryan, what's your last name? Ryan Berry, and myself, Keith Burrows, make up the Keith Burrows Band. But right now, we've been, I was going all over. We played Colorado, Oregon, Northern California, went to Texas, like I said before, got into trouble down in Texas, and that helped add to the color of the album, I'd say.
0: But I'm sure it helped financially too, right?
1: Yeah.
0: Spent a little bit more money.
1: Yeah, a little bit more. Maybe you have to stay somewhere longer than you want to, or leave a place before you want to, right. One or the other. But I did definitely spend some time on the road in a ditch, you know, I could say that for sure. But right now we're settled in up here in the gold country, I guess you'd say, like up in the foothills of the Sierras. I'm originally from Colorado, and it suits me just fine being up in the Sierras. I'm off the grid right now. I live off the grid and make my own water and power and all that stuff. And like I say, most of the band stays on our property. And we play all around these foothills, you know, like Darnell Resort. And we play, there's a Mountain Air Market in Twain Heart. On Thursdays throughout the summer, we play there a few times, and
0: isn't that market the same place where some of the bands that are playing on the festival play?
1: Yeah, we have a Bigfoot Festival that's coming up in August 27th, 28th, and 29th in downtown Twain Heart at Epperson Park. It's free to the public. There's like 25 bands in 3 days, 24, 25 bands in 3 days. And a lot of those bands play at that Mountain Air Market up there.
0: And then how about up this way? Do you play anything in Murphy's or?
1: Yeah, we play over there on Highway 4. There's a place called Camp Connell. And we're playing there you'd have to Google Keith Burrows Band and look it up and you'll find it. But it's at the end of this month. We're at it's June,
0: and then
1: the end of June on that Saturday we're playing at Camp Connell General Store.
0: And then when you're playing at home, you can play as loud as you want because you don't have a bunch of neighbors next door, right?
1: Yeah, that's a fact. There's not a house within 3 miles of my house, so we let her rip pretty good. I have some friends that live down at the bottom of the hill about 3 miles away, and they hear us once in a while.
0: So
1: but that live music carries through the trees, you know.
0: Well, there's nothing better than live music, and the problem with COVID is that this has been the first time that these things have actually been taken away from us. You know, you could have a gas shortage, but you still got gigs. You could have a water shortage, but you still have gigs. This is the first time that I've been through a whole year where the touring and the gigs and everything dried up, from the big people to the little bands.
1: Yeah, it's amazing. Worldwide, too. Like, it just shut off music, like completely. So that's one reason why we're excited as heck to be putting on this Sierra Bigfoot Music Festival.
0: Yeah, so I think we should talk about that when we come back after listening to a couple more songs on the record, because you guys out there in Copperopolis.rocksland is privileged to hear the whole record right now. And so we got two more songs coming up, Two Mom and Marijuana Marijuana. That must have a good story. Let me know about what's up with that song.
1: That song, I think, for some reason, I don't know how that came to me, but if you listen to the words, it's a pretty interesting story. But I have some trouble in Texas with that marijuana stuff, but
0: yeah, that's well, so did the Grateful Dead.
1: Yeah, well, that's good company then. I can deal with that.
0: And in touring with bands around the country, boy, you have to go through the gauntlet, you might say, without getting too far into the story.
1: Let's just say there's some truth to the saying that don't mess with Texas.
0: Right.
1: Let's just say that.
0: And then To Mom is to mom, right?
1: Yeah, that's a love letter to my mom.
0: I got to tell you, family is so important, and sometimes stitching them into your music makes your heart feel good. Eddie Money, God bless, rest his soul, was one of my good friends, and family was so important to him. Mm-hmm. It came before his music, which is really important. So,
1: absolutely.
0: Two Mom is a good salute to her, huh?
1: Yeah, I'm happy with it.
0: All right, well, so we're going to listen to these couple songs, and we'll be back with Keith Burrows. Thanks for coming by. We're at copperopolis.rocks. Let's check it out.

0: And they'll be there speaking about Bigfoot and talking about the native lore, dealing with the creatures, and it should be a real interesting day. We're going to have a bunch of stuff for the children also. Can you elaborate on that a little bit, Meadow?
1: On Saturday at the Epperson Park stage, we're going to have some fun things going on for the kids. We'll have a kids musician doing fun kids songs, some kids yoga, some kids vendors, different kinds of neat face painting. Lots of fun. And our local Epperson Park is just lovely. We have a beautiful play park for the kids, so it's cool and lovely up in Twain Heart.
0: And also, we're going to be erecting a new stage out in center field at the baseball field, and then the vendors will be strewn across the outfield, and then as well as we're going to have a beer tent and a lot of different vendors and food trucks and food booths and all that good stuff.
2: So, and just in case you guys didn't hear about it, let's say again the dates and everything where it's going to be.
0: Yeah, okay. It's the first annual Sierra Bigfoot Music Festival. It's free to the public. It will be Friday, August 27th, Saturday, August 28th, Sunday, August 29th of 2021 at Epperson Park, downtown Twain Heart, California. There will be camping available. If you Google Sierra Bigfoot Music Festival, you should be able to find our site and reserve some camping. And there's another thing, I don't want to spring it live on the radio, but we are going to be doing some kind of registration for people in case it gets out of hand. So you can Google the Sierra Bigfoot Music Festival.
2: But the key word is even if you have to register, it's free.
0: Yes, absolutely.
2: Free. Even now, come on, you guys. you can't go wrong on that, because there's a lot of energy to be put into this. With 24 bands, that means you've got to have at least 100 musicians or
0: yes,
2: more.
0: Yes, sir. Yes,
2: and
0: sir.
2: So a lot of people are putting their energy into to pitch the music to you guys out there, and it's free. So come early and stay until 10. And
0: there you go.
2: And get your registration for this. And go ahead and Google the Sierra Bigfoot Music Festival, and you'll get the links.
0: Yeah.
2: And so there's a couple bands. The Blonde Tells are friends of mine, and I've been promoting them. And so that's somebody that I know and love. And, of course, Ira is coming down. And
0: Ira Walker, that is. And he's bringing his band down, too, which should be a real treat. That'll be on Saturday. So Saturday, August 28th, there'll be the Blonde Tells, Tim McCaffrey, Brad Peterson, Chris Dowd. Some of you locals might know him from the Good Luck Thrift Store outfit. Ira Walker, The Neighborhood Sound, which is a band of Tim McCaffrey's, also used to be known as Three to Get. The Dirty Reggae Punks, they're a wild crew. I've seen their, I've never seen them live, but I've seen some video, and they look like a lot of fun. And then my band, the Keith Burrows Band, will be playing on Saturday as well. And then the Brothers Strong will be wrapping up that night.
2: All right. Well, and so some of these bands that play at this festival, most of them are local right there, and they also play gigs out. And so maybe you guys could tell me about this Twain Heart Mountain Air market, because Twain Heart is where this gig is, and there's a lot of people that live just right around there and are able to enjoy this this market. So let's hear about that.
0: Let me start off by saying, yeah, it's a short drive from this area around Copperopolis and everywhere where you're heard. It's a short drive right up to Twain Heart, and it's usually about 10 or 15 degrees cooler up there. And this mountain air market is something that my band's been playing for a while now. And Meadows, once again, is the producer of this, and she can tell us more in a second here. But it's been a really nice place for my band to get out and play and be amongst the people. And even last year during the COVID, we got a play a couple gigs there, which is the only saving grace we had last year during all that lockdown stuff. So, Meadow, why don't you tell them a little bit
2: more? Well, I was going to say first that I have a rule, and I got to tell you what my rule is.
0: What is that?
2: My band never plays next to a tomato stand. Never. So I'm hoping that the stage here is not close to where the vegetables
0: are. That's a good. I never thought of it that way, but I think I might just put that in my vault and keep that for later. I could probably use that advice. I have had to dodge articles flying through the air before.
2: But. So that's one thing.
3: 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It's Saul Vigil here, your executive producer here at Famous Hits Live. 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
4: 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It's also dog-friendly, and walking the dogs in the course is permitted. 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This is going to be fun. Children's Center, the hospital here in San Diego. I'll see you there. I'll be there. And this is sponsored by Oceanside Sea Lions. You might want to consider being a member if you're here in Oceanside, because it's the place to be if you want to be in the middle of everything here in Oceanside. It's Rich Verasso on Famous Hits Live, broadcasting out of San Diego, California. 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
2: Yeah, tell us about that.
0: Tell us about the Mountain Air Market, Meadow.
1: So the Twain Heart Mountain Air Market is Thursdays from 4 p.m. until dusk through September 16th this year. This is the second year that we've done the market. I started the market last year, again, feeling a need that our community, we didn't have a farmer's market in our area. So I rounded up a bunch of our artisan friends and got some awesome musicians, and we have 30-plus booths every week. We have live music every week with our amazing local musicians, food booths. It's up in Twain Heart, so it's lovely.
2: And is that cool. At the Epperson Park?
1: That is at Epperson Park. It's the same venue that we have for the Sierra Bigfoot Music Festival. It's the built-in stage area there next to Lovely Play Park, and some of the musicians that play regularly at my market also are attending our music festival. We're super happy to have Love Camp kicking off the festival on Friday at 1 p.m., Love Camp, and they happen to play the first Thursday of every month at my market. So at Twain Heart Mountain Air Market, you can see Love Camp every month. Jack Sanchez is going to play at the festival also. He plays at the market. And, of course, our great friend Tim McCaffrey and his band, Neighborhood Sound, they play several times at the market, and we're super happy to have them.
2: So, now I know about these markets, and it takes a heck of a lot of organization. So you must have a company, and you must have some knowledge base on this. Let us know who you are and what you've done.
1: Well, I have Mountain Meadow Production Company, and kind of just started that company, but I'm doing this awesome music festival with Keith Burrows, the Sierra Bigfoot Music Festival, and I started the market a couple last year, so this is our second year for the Twain Heart Mountain Air Market. In the past, I worked with Reggae in the Hills and then several local smaller things, but yeah.
2: But that, did Reggae in the Hills dry up?
1: Yeah, yep, we did that from 2012 for 5 years and finished it off with Fire on the Water in Sacramento, and it was a great fun time. And
0: I don't know that it dried up as much as they just went on to do other things. Like, right. it wasn't a thing of whether they had to close it down or anything. Right.
2: But the Strawberry Festival dried up?
0: Yeah.
2: So all these festivals are drying up, allowing Sierra Bigfoot Music Festival to be our next great festival in that area that'll be an annual event.
0: Absolutely. Yeah. That's the plan from here, and we're not slowing down until we get there.
2: So. And I really think that if you want to be a charter member of this whole event, that you guys out there have to come to this show and support this festival, and hopefully it'll be packed and everyone will have a great time. They'll show the city and all the mucky mucks, you might say, that this is a viable situation that's wanted by the people. So
0: absolutely. Couldn't have said that better myself.
1: Yep. And our local community, our businesses are super supportive. Everyone's super happy that we are putting on this event and bringing business to our little town.
0: Speaking of which, big shout out to the Chicken Ranch Casino. They've decided to come on board and sponsor this bus, and we really appreciate their input, and because all this, it takes a lot of production, a lot of money to put together a stage and all these bands and to rent the park and to get the insurance and all those things. You know, we really appreciate the Chicken Ranch's participation in it.
1: Yeah.
2: Well, and then you guys have some private donors and benefactors, right? People that come in and help.
0: Creative Copperopolis, for one.
2: There you go. Definitely, we're enjoying being part of it. Creative Copperopolis is a nonprofit event promotion and production company based out of Copperopolis that helps nonprofits and other people like festival promoters. And we also are the owners of Copperopolis.rocks, which is a station that you're listening to now, right now on the internet. And that goes through Live 365, which gets put into TuneIn and many other places that you guys could find us, but we're worldwide. And if you guys aren't in the, actually this show, this Bigfoot Music Festival reaches a lot of people. So Bay Area people, people from Sacramento, people from Modesto, all the way down to Fresno. We're going to get people coming to this festival from miles around. So our radius, our circle of influence basically is from the Bay Area to the Central Valley up to Sacramento. I would be surprised if a lot of people came from L.A., but I bet you some people come who knows other people. And this is also a community thing, so a lot, it's a network of family and friends to tell more family and friends. So we're asking you guys out there to share this information to people who may not have heard about it, so they hear about it. And again, just Google stuff, Sierra Bigfoot Music Festival, or Keith Burroughs, the Keith Burroughs Band, he's all over the place. And if you really want to, you can get in touch with me here at Copperopolis.rocks. My email is simply my name, richard@varasso.com, V-A-R-R-A-S-S-O, that's V like Victor, A-R-R-A-S-S-O, richard@varasso.com. You can email me and I'll put you in touch with anybody that you need to be in touch with. And appreciate you coming in, Keith and Meadow. You guys are really supportive of my station, and I appreciate that. So you're going to be able to hear songs from Heart in a Box throughout our playlist. So just because you didn't catch all this show or whatever, you'll still be able to hear these songs. And we got one more song called Heaven's Way, which is coming up. And but meanwhile, you've heard about the record. You heard about the festival and his band, and I think that this guy is a viable product here in the music industry, and we're going to keep the music alive here in the Gold Country, huh, Keith?
0: Amen, brother, amen, amen.
2: So, all right, well, here's one more song, and then we'll get back to Copperopolis.rocks and our normal playlist, and thanks a lot, you guys. Thanks, Meadow.
1: Thank you so much, Richie. Yeah,
0: all right. Thank you, Richie.
2: All right. Here we go.

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1: That's enough.

0: Hey, welcome to the Hot Rock Podcast. I'm Steve Garland, and as you know, every week on this show, I talk about the rockers, most of them from San Francisco. And the San Francisco music scene for me was never more alive than the 70s, the 80s, and the 90s. I was lucky enough to grow up in the Bay Area during a magical time. And you know, on any weekend, you could see local greats from Santana to Journey, Sammy Hagar, The Starships, Huey Lewis, Greg Ken, Night Ranger, Grateful Dead, Doobie Brothers, you name it. Even later, Metallica. And during this time, I was on the air as a rock jock in the city. And there's one guy I kept running into that seemed to be everywhere. He was backstage at concerts. He had the coolest photography studio in San Francisco, where hundreds, if not thousands, of musicians and performers went to be photographed. And yeah, I was one of the DJs he photographed. The man is my friend Pat Johnson, and he's got a new book called Blue Collar Photographer, now available on Amazon and at patjohnson.com, and he's on the line. Welcome to the show, Pat.
1: Well, thank you. I'm glad to be here. Old friend Steve.
0: Yeah, it's been a long time. You shot me at a lot of different radio stations and actor shots, and you know, they served me well over the years, but I kept seeing you at the BAMMY Awards, at concerts, and I'm thrilled that you have this new book because it covers, what, 45 years of your photography?
1: Yeah, and it goes all over the place. Portraits of Tupac, for God's sake, and from Journey, and so it's all over the place.
0: Well, you were the official photographer for Journey for some time, and we're going to talk about that in a sec, but I have to say, this is a freaking must-have book for rock fans, and it covers all sorts of other genres, like you said, as well. How did you get started? How did you get your foot in the door as a rock photographer in the city by the bay?
1: Well, again, it's Journey. I became friends with Doug Roach, the bass player of Santana at the time, 1973. He's passed away many years ago, but he invited me to be his guest at

0: Dinnerland, New Year's Eve, 1973. And I'm like, a kid, I'm from Cleveland. I'm like, wow, me? Ooh. So I go there and with my late wife, Denise. I don't even believe my name's going to be on the list, but of course it is. And I go in there, and I'm thrilled to shoot Santana in their heyday, Caravanserai, you know. And the opening act was a band called Journey. And I'm down front, and I look up, and I see Neil Sean and Greg Rowley, and my friend, and I look up and go, hey, those are guys from Santana. So as an aside, I take four pictures, maybe, and one of them's a shot of Neil Sean. And I don't think about it, Milo, Play Stop, well, I don't take any of those. I'm there to take pictures of Santana. And no idea what I'm doing with them, but how cool is it to have, you know, VIP everything. So I take all these Santana pictures, and 2 weeks later, Doug Roach comes into the photo lab I'm working at. I show him all the Santana pictures, and there's this one shot of Neil Sean, and he goes, I got to take you to meet their manager. This picture is unbelievable. He drags me over to their Journey's management. Herbie Herbert's their manager. He sees this one picture and goes, Jesus Christ, calls Neil. Neil comes down. They both go, wow. They order a bunch of prints. And this was their first show. They didn't even have the full band yet. And their first show was in February at the Great American Music Hall. Herbie says, hey, want to shoot that for us? I go, okay. So I shoot the Great American Music Hall, your first show with full band, Ainsley Dunbar on drums. I show him the pictures, and Herbie looks at me and says, hey, you want to be our photographer?
1: Oh, wow.
0: Yeah. What? Who? I mean, I didn't know what I was doing. And then like a month later, he says, hey, we need band photos, publicity photos. You want to shoot our band photos? I'd never done anything like that. I've seen them all, like you and I, a million times on album covers and stuff. I went and bought a white backdrop and some lights and shot my first band publicity photo, studio shot of any kind, was Journey. You know, most people, you know, shoot for 10 years and hope they can get a shot like that. That was my first shot, and I didn't know what I was doing. I got the shot, but, you know, but that's how I started.
1: Wow. You started at the top.
0: Yeah. I learned how to be a photographer shooting Journey. You know, they were Columbia Records. I met the Columbia Records guy. Epic Records was the sister company, so I met the Epic guy. I started working for Columbia and Epic, and then them going to radio stations, and it started going forward like that.
1: Looking through the book, there's a great shot of Neil and Carlos in a dressing room.
0: Yep.
1: Which concert is that from?
0: That was like 1975, San Jose. It was Santana and Journey. It's so cool because Neil's doing something and Carlos is watching Neil's fingers. It's, you know, instead of the other way around, you know what I mean?
1: Wow. So how many years were you with Journey? I mean, that covered a lot of time.
0: I was with them till like 82. It's a funny story what happened. There was a music industry softball league. You might have been on it, Steve. And I called Herbie and said, I want to play for you guys. He goes, no, we don't need it. We got guys. So I played for Camel, and we played Journey in the middle of a doubleheader against the Chicago White Sox at the Oakland Coliseum. And their road manager would not told them I couldn't play because I was a ringer. So they compromised, and I couldn't bat, but I could play the field. And we're up by one. They had the bases loaded, one out last inning. True story, somebody hits a line drive, I run, dive, fully extended, catch the ball, stand up, throw to second base, double play, game over, you lose. They were so angry with me, they didn't speak to me for 2 years. And Journey exploded right then, you know, that's when they really exploded, you know. And then 2 years later, you know, we're buddies again, but by that time Journey was so big and I was already on to other things that I still shot them, but I wasn't there official guy anymore. That's okay. I didn't have it worked out perfectly. Herbie and I were great friends. He passed away like 6 months ago, and he got me started, that one guy.
1: I understand that one of your iconic photos for Neil was used at the Rock and Roll Hall of Fame Awards.
0: Yeah, Herbie calls me and says, you got to watch the Rock and Roll Hall of Fame. When they announce them, they come out. He called it the glow. And that's that one shot from the first concert. And they walked out, and that was the shot behind them when they came out. And it almost brought tears to my eyes. It was really magical for me, you know.

0: It's the Hot Rock Podcast. I'm Steve Garland, and our guest is Pat Johnson, legendary rock and roll photographer. In fact, Pat's shot everybody. Me, DJs all across the San Francisco Bay Area, famous comedians, rappers, hip-hop. But he's most renowned for his great rock and roll shots. And Pat, I want to ask you, on the cover of your new book, Blue Collar Photographer, which, by the way, if you're listening, you can learn more about this book or get a copy at patjohnson.com or look for it on Amazon. The cover has David Bowie, and this is a great shot you took. This was done, I believe, at Slim's Nightclub. What year was that?
1: 91. It was a private show for the record company, a radio station programmer like you were in your life. It's Slim. So we work, shoot all day, doing whatever. And then we could go to a restaurant to have dinner with all the... And so the band and the record company president are on this little dais, kind of like a wedding thing. And all the radio station programmers were down in table. And I turned to the record company guy and I said, hey, there's nowhere for me to sit and eat. And he goes, oh, yeah. He looks around. The only place he could find was next to Bowie up on the thing. So he puts me next to Bowie. And I'm, what do you say to David? God bless the Bowie. A Ziggy Stardust, for God's sake.
0: Right?
1: And I just turned him and said, hey, man, I'm from Cleveland. Cleveland broke the Ziggy Stardust album, broke that tour. And he blew off everybody. Then just sat, and like he and I were like best friends for an hour. He was telling me about how hard the music industry was and this and that and the other. It was just, it was wonderful. And then in 2002, they played Berkeley, and I had to shoot him backstage. And I brought a picture that's in the book, the split gold picture.
0: Yes.
1: And I brought a print of that for him and a print of Marcel Marceau, a close-up of his face I took without his makeup on. And Marcel Marceau, I was his, like, mentor or something. And I gave him these two prints, and he looks at me and goes, whoa. And he calls this guy and says, take care of these. And I said, David, you don't really know me. We've been an hour together years ago. I'm doing a book someday. Would you maybe do the foreword for me? And he looks at me quizzically like, who's this guy? Then he looks at the two pictures and looks at me, looks at the pictures, and he says, you know what? I would consider it maybe, you know. Here's my personal number. Call me when it's done. I put it in my drawer. He dies. Book comes out many years later. It was almost to be, you know.

0: David Bowie on the Hot Rock Podcast, one of the many rockers photographed by my guest on the show, Pat Johnson. His new book is called Blue Collar Photographer. It is amazing. Tons and tons of rare rock and roll photographs. Pat photographed me for years. Sadly, my photo's not in the book. Oh, well. But Pat's got lots and lots of great stories to tell. Now, this next artist, Michael Jackson, surrounded by controversy back in the day as a part of the Jackson 5. You were their photographer for a couple of days in San Francisco. Tell me about this.
1: It was when the Jacksons signed from Epic from Motown, and they were promoting their first album. We spent 3 days going around to the radio station, probably came to where you were, and, you know, they promoting their album and interviewing people and stuff, you know, with the disc jockeys. Michael Jackson, I felt sorry for the guy. He's, you know, a millionaire, but I felt sorry for him. You know, I get in the car, or he gets in the car or whatever and says, "Hey, guys," and looks at me, "What'd you do last night, Pat?" And I go, "I played softball." And he goes, "Oh, how'd you win?" I go, "Nah, but I threw a guy out at third." And you could see he was living vicariously because he couldn't do that stuff. There was an in-store signing at a store called Jack's Music on Haight Street. Same door in, same door out. And the Epic guy put it together, Joel Newman. And they had a similar thing 2 weeks earlier in L.A., and nobody showed up. So Joel didn't think anyone's going to show up. We're all across the street. He was worried that it was going to be a flop. All of a sudden, bang, there's thousands and thousands, about 2,000-3,000 kids there on Haight Street. And the Jacksons pull up in their limos and fight their way through the crowd. And I've got photos of all this. If they walk in and they're just about to sit down and sign autographs, and the people in the back, just no bad blood or bad anger, but they just wanted to see Michael Jackson, that they just slowly but surely pushed forward, and the giant plate glass windows in front of the store go woo, woo, bam, and I'm standing right there with the camera. Glass flies everywhere, kids come tumbling in, blood everywhere. You know, they never sign an autograph, they're bummed out, and they get in the car and leave. And Joel Newman, the Epic guy, looks at me and goes, "Well, I'm losing my job." And these pictures I could have sent them to People Magazine, a Chronicle, and made a bunch of money. And I looked at Joel and said, "Nah," put the pocket film in my pocket and said, "I got your back, man." Never released them. I didn't want to hurt Michael Jackson or Epic Records or my friend Joel.
0: Right. And now all these years later, it's a historical look at what happened on that day.
1: Yeah. Yeah. And I never released those pictures till this book.

0: 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And this book, I don't know whether to call it a photo journal or just a great rock and roll book, because it's got stories and photos, but it's called Blue Collar Photographer, and it contains those Michael Jackson photos, the photos of David Bowie and Journey and Santana, and you can get it at patjohnson.com and amazon.com. All right, time for a lightning round. I'm going to say the name of a group, and you tell me how you got the famous photo that's in your book.
1: All right.
0: Rolling Stones.
1: That's a fun one. I was hired by the San Jose Mercury News. They were doing a pullout in their Sunday supplement, and they wanted the first one to be the Rolling Stones. So they hired me. In those days, you didn't get photo passes. You just did it. So I got a biker buddy of mine, and we went down 1975 at the Cow Palace, and we just and those are the days when people slept overnight for 3 days to get up front, right? Remember those days?
0: Oh yeah.
1: And I just go in there with my camera, my biker buddy, and I just whirl my way up. Excuse me. And it's like wedged with people. I get as close as I possibly can. These people are not pleased because here's this two weasel just smashes, push their way in front of them. But that's not my style. So I turned everyone around and said, look, I'm just going to be here for 10 minutes. I know you spent days getting these great spots. I'll be in and out. I gave everyone my card. So if you call me here, I'll send you a print. The biker gets down on his knees. I get up on his shoulders, stands up, bam, bam, bam, bam, bam, bam. I shoot two rolls of film, climb down, thank everyone, and leave. Because, these people spent a lot of time and money to get that great spot. And to be like a pushy big shot and ruin their concert by I couldn't be that guy. So I got my two rolls of film and got out. And I got some really cool photos.
2: Okay.

0: 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We're doing the lightning round, stories behind some of the famous artists that you have shot, and the next one is the man, James Brown.
1: I shot James Brown a couple of times. The picture in the book is for the publicity for the Live at the Apollo. If you remember that album, they consider it one of the greatest live albums ever made.
0: I think it is the finest live album ever made. I mean, it's...
1: I agree with it. Yeah. You know, yeah. So the next time I shot him was at Narda Michael Walden's office. He's a producer. And this is where I really got to know him. You had to call him Mr. Brown, and he comes in, and I have my Cleveland. I'm from Cleveland. I have a Cleveland Indian hat on with Chief Wahoo, you know. And I go, I look, hey, Mr. Brown. He vaguely remembered me from the other thing, but anyhow, I go, I have two people that I admire that have very similar names: the great Jim Brown, the running back for the Cleveland Browns, and the great James Brown. You. And he points to my hat and he goes, I love them Atlanta Braves. And he calls them the Braves with a B, Braves. I mean, I almost. If I had milk in my mouth, I would have snotted it out my nose. It's so funny, you know. James Brown, what a character. Loved him. Well, he's a god to me.
0: Okay, next up, Sting.
1: Sting, I like the Police. I don't really know much. Still don't know much of Sting's solo stuff. But I was hired to photograph him. It was a sound check. So the picture was him in a T-shirt, and his little son was like 10 years old just playing bass behind him. But the cool story is there was like 20 contest winners. You remember those days.
0: Oh, yeah.
1: And he goes, would anyone like to sing with me? And everyone just sits there like, what? And he goes, I'm not kidding. Would anyone like to sing with me? And some woman raised her hand, you know, from Fremont or whatever. She climbs up there and stands next to him. And she picks the song, gives her those words. Sting puts his arm around her and says, this is a once-in-a-lifetime thing, folks. And they sang the song. And like everyone's mind is blown. And next song, he goes, who'd like to sing the next one? And every song on the sound check, he brought up one of these contest winners, put his arm around him and sang with him. I mean, how cool is that?
0: Wow.
1: I mean, those people, right? Those people have lifetime memories that are so fantastic. And you and I have been backstage enough times where there's bullies, you know, don't talk to them, no autographs, you know.
0: Oh,
1: you
0: yeah.
1: Know,
0: oh, yeah.
1: You know, that was wonderful thing.
0: Yeah, the goons often are just so strict and power hungry. And then every once in a while, you just get nice guys who are unaffected by it all. Sting just went up 1,000%, in my opinion.
1: I've never seen anything like it since.

0: Greetings, everybody. It's Saul Vigil here, your executive producer here at Famous Hits Live. It's time, once again, for our Creative Copperopolis podcast from San Diego, California. Richard Verasso is your host. 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
1: Hey, it's Richie Verasso here. 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It was originally built in 1965, but the current 18-hole Emerald Island finished in 1986. The course features a 2,452-yard layout designed around two natural lakes. It consists primarily of 16 par 3 holes and 2 par 4 holes. It's known for being beginner-friendly, affordable, and fast-paced. It's suitable for golfers of all ages and skill levels. The facility is recognized for its casual, surf-mad, and friendly environment. It's also dog-friendly, and walking the dogs in the course is permitted. And that is why the Oceanside Lions Club brings you our annual golf tournament to this grand course. Every swing makes a difference on the greens in support of Rady Children's Hospital. 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This is going to be fun. Children's Center, the hospital here in San Diego. I'll see you there. I'll be there. And this is sponsored by Oceanside Sea Lions. You might want to consider being a member if you're here in Oceanside, because it's the place to be if you want to be in the middle of everything here in Oceanside. It's Rich Verasso on Famous Hits Live, broadcasting out of San Diego, California. Let's see you on the beach, Tower 3, Frisco Dogs. See you there.
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0: It's the Hot Rock Podcast with special guest Pat Johnson, photographer to some of the greatest rockers in history. Now, here's a name that, I mean, I grew up listening to him, seeing them at Winterland and later on Day on the Green, and you were a big part of this band as well, Doobie Brothers.
1: Oh, yeah, I love the Doobie Brothers. I shot them for a BAM cover in 1978, and that was like the original band guys. And I got to know Bruce, their manager, Bruce Cohn. I just started working with him off and on over the years, and then Bruce did this charity concert up in Sonoma. He did it for 30 years, and there's a chapter on the B.R. Cohn charity concert. The Doobies played almost every one of them. So in the course of all that, I got to be pretty good friends with Tommy Johnson and Pat Simmons. And I just love them. What we shot them twice. We went to Francis Ford Coppola's ranch and shot them in the barns of Coppola's ranch. And Tommy wrote a nice little quote for the back of my book. I'm quite proud of it. So yeah, I love the Doobie Brothers. They're unpretentious. They're just regular guys. They're not like groovier than me or you. They're just regular guys. I love that.

0: The Doobie Brothers, another great San Francisco Bay Area band that have famously been photographed by my guest, Pat Johnson, author of the new book, Blue Collar Photographer, now available at patjohnson.com and amazon.com. There is another place where I saw you all the time, and that's the Bay Area Music Awards, right?
1: Yeah.
0: If you're not from San Francisco Bay Area, and we do have a worldwide audience, for a couple of decades, BAM Magazine and its founder, your friend and mine, Dennis Erickson, would have an annual award show for the top artists. So think the Grammys, but way hipper. And they would give awards for best single, album of the year, best guitarist. And you were there. Some of those photos are in the book. And what I love about it is you caught the most unlikely people together in photographs that I've ever seen in rock journalism history.
1: Wow, thanks. We built a cordoned off photo studio, and I would hand paint a backdrop every year, and they would walk them off the stage and come right into my set. I had beer there, and they hung out because everywhere else they were getting inundated with, you know, questions and this and that. And this was, it was like a safe zone for these guys. And they hadn't seen each other for years. And they would stand around, have a beer, and shoot the shit. And then I'd drag them into these photographs. I mean, two of them that come to mind is this one classic one with Bill Graham in front, Metallica, John Lee Hooker, Todd Rundgren, Neil Young, Robert Cray, Bonnie Raitt, John Fogerty. I might be missing somebody. That's just, and it's a studio shot. It's not just a bunch of guys standing there with a flash, you know, with a crummy street behind them. It's a real studio shot. And another one, if you're a Grateful Dead fan, there's one that I have with Joe Montana, the great quarterback of the 49ers that won all the Super Bowls, with Bob Weir and Jerry Garcia, the Grateful Dead, Huey Lewis, and Sheila E. That's another classic.
0: I love that shot. I mean, that right there has several of my favorite artists that I would never expect to see together. And it's so professional. It almost looks like an album cover that should have been released.
1: They're all like that because it was a studio setup. I mean, there's one little picture. You may not even notice it at the Bammies in the bottom right. And it's all the lighting setup and me and my crew standing there. And it's an amazing lighting setup. It's like two boom arms and lights and umbrellas everywhere. It was a major production. It wasn't just flash on camera. It was a major studio production.
0: Tell me about the Aerosmith shoot.
1: That's a really cute story. So the photo is my daughter giving Steven Tyler a peck on the cheek, or him giving her a peck on the cheek. I forget which one. What's happened is I brought my daughter with me backstage, you know, to the thing, and she didn't care about Aerosmith at all. She was more into, you know, Eminem and Sublime. You know, she was that age, you know.
0: Mm-hmm.
1: So we're standing there, and she has big lips, kind of like Steven Tyler does and his daughter. And Tyler looks at her, and we're waiting for the meet and greet to happen. Tyler looks at her and points to his lips and points to her lips. He goes, "Come here." And he wiggles her thing, so she trots up, and he bends over and gives her a peck on the cheek. I take a picture. And she gives him a peck on the cheek, take a picture. She's 14 years old, right? So I come back, and then the meet and greet happens, and their tour manager comes up to me after that and says, "I saw you take unauthorized photographs. I want the film." I look at him and, like, thinking, yeah, you know, blank you, you know?
0: Right.
1: And so, you know, I go, "No problem." And it was film then, and I hit the rewind, the sound of the rewind on my motor drive. And I reach in my pocket and hand the guy a blank roll of film. You know, kiss my.
0: Exactly. Oh, man. So that's how you got that photo.
1: Yeah. Screw you.

0: From Aerosmith to the Rolling Stones to being Journey's official photographer, my guest on the Hot Rock Podcast has done it all. It is Pat Johnson, the author and photographer behind the new book called Blue Collar Photographer, available now at patjohnson.com and on Amazon. I've read it 3 times, and the photographs are amazing, but so are the stories, which brings me to one of my favorite hometown bands, Y&T.
1: It went with Herbie Herbert and Lou Brainy, me, the three, and John Villanueva, the four of us, got in Herbie, somebody's car, I don't know who was driving, smoked a shitload of hashish, and drove to some little high school in like Hayward or something, and to see this band called Yesterday and Today. And then Herbie had me shoot their first publicity photo, which is a classic with the boxing gloves. Remember that shot?
0: Oh, yeah.
1: Kenmore and I are really good friends, Phil Kenmore.
0: I saved one of my favorite stories for last here, and that is the story of you, your mom, and Meatloaf.
1: Oh, my God. Meatloaf was brand new, and the record company, I believe it was Epic, was promoting his album, Bat Out of Hell, which has got the big hit on it.
0: Right.
1: And so he's going around town promoting the record. So I had this really cool shot of him out in the streets of San Francisco with his Meatloaf jacket, his meat, you know. That night they played at, I believe, the old Waldorf. And my mother is visiting from Cleveland. And this is like 1978. What year was Meatloaf? Something like that.
0: Yeah, 78, 79.
1: Yeah, and marijuana was not, you know, pot was not an accepted thing in the American culture at that time. So we're backstage after the show. My mom's visiting, so I bring her with me. And we're standing there with Meatloaf and his band, a couple of record company guys. And somebody fires up a joint. And they light and they pass it on. Meatloaf takes a puff and goes to hand it to my mother. She's a 5 foot tall, second generation Italian from Cleveland. She looks up at him and goes, "No, thank you, Meatball." She called him Meatball. And everybody in the room burst into laughter. She wasn't being sarcastic or mean-spirited. She thought his name was Meatball.
0: Yeah.
1: She just had, oh, Meatball.
0: I could hear it. I love that Meatball's music.
1: Right, yeah.
0: Oh, my God. So many great stories. They're in the book. You got to get it. It's called Blue Collar Photographer, out and available now on Amazon and patjohnson.com. Photos, hundreds of them. Did I read there's like 240 pictures in this book?
1: You know, somebody asked me that yesterday or day before, how many pictures are, and I don't know. I guess I need to go pick up the book and count. It's 208 pages with anywhere from 1 to 3 pictures on a page. So
0: 45 years with the pictures. And yeah. Really, the question for you is, how do you think your style of photography became so iconic? What is it, looking back, if you can separate yourself from your work, what do you think made your style so popular with all these rockers and artists?
1: That's a hell of a question, I've never been asked that in all these years, so well done as an interviewer. I honestly think there's a number of things that come into play. One is, and you've been there, you walk into my studio and I immediately mess with you and get you really comfortable and relaxed, and all of a sudden you forgot you're getting your photo taken. 2, I think I've got a pretty good eye. 3, I've studied lighting for years. You know, I know lighting, and every shoot I light it differently if I can. But most importantly is my communication with the person. I try to get past the cliche and get to the soul. If you read the back of the quote from Grace Slick on my book, it basically says that. It says, Pat knows how to get past the pose, you know, and get to the person behind it. And I think that's the key. And then I have my Cleveland sensibilities, which is, you know, that I'm from the west side of Cleveland. That's kind of what the combination of why the blue collar photographer comes from, steel mills and factories and tool and die shops. That's where I grew up. So my stuff has a little bit of an edge to it. And then you had the San Francisco mentality, which combined with my Cleveland thing, gives me a little bit different perspective. And I'm not pretentious. I'm not a blowhard. I never really cared about the money. I care about the shot. When I got there, like, oh man, there it is. That meant more to me than the money. When people realize that I'm there for them and I care about them, then they care back. And between those combinations of things, we tend to get it. But to be humble, and it's not a phony humbleness, I've never thought I was anybody special. I never did. I was just a workaday photographer that worked, and, oh, I just happened to shoot the Doobie Brothers or David Bowie. And I dug it, and I was excited, but I couldn't because the next day I was shooting something else. I had to survive. I had to make a living. And until this book happened and Joel Selvin wrote the foreword and he helped, and the editor, Pamela Turley, between the three of them and the graphic designer, they put this thing together. And now I look, Pamela Turley, between the three of them and the graphic designer, they put this thing together. And now I look at it, and Joel told me when we were doing it,

0: Ray Slick and Willie Nelson and on and on and on. It's all put together in one place. To me, it's magical. It's my dream come true.
1: Taking a look at all these pictures in one place, I got to say, even I know you. I was there in the late 70s, the 80s, and the 90s, and I'm surprised when I turn the page, I go, holy shit, there's surprises on every page. So if you're a rock and roll fan, it's great. If you like hip hop and rap, the one thing that I think you could do a whole nother book on is the comedians that you shot.
0: Interesting you should say that. Do you remember Will Durst?
1: Oh, yeah.
0: Will and I were in the process of doing a book on comedy, and San Francisco was the Liverpool of comedy at the time. You know, and then Will had a stroke, so that kind of got put in the background. And now I've been working on this book. It's done. Now I'm promoting it and doing this stuff. But I've talked to Debbie, and we're going to go back at it again, because it'll be a labor of love, because it'll give Will something to do because he can't perform anymore. You know, it'll be special, you know.
1: Back then, everybody coming up from the Bay Area, I don't know if there was something in the water or what, but between the musicians and the comedians and the artists that came through San Francisco, I'm lucky to have been alive during that period and have had you as my friend and photographer. And now everybody else can kind of enjoy it and be a fly on the wall with your book. So I want to thank you for putting this out. All right, before we go, Pat, I want to turn the tables on you, because back in the day, I was the DJ and you were the photographer. So as the former official photographer for Journey, I want you to be the DJ as we finish the show. Pick a favorite Journey song, maybe one that you photographed them performing live in concert, and you introduce it as I finish up the Hot Rock Podcast today. Thank you, Pat, for joining me. The book again is Blue Collar Photographer. If you can think of a rock star's name, odds are they're in it with fabulous photos. Go to patjohnson.com or Amazon and look it up. You will not be disappointed. So what song is your choice, Pat?
0: Hey, everybody out in radio land, I want you to hear one of the great songs of all time by one of the great bands of all time. It's Kahootek, Journey's first album. Kahootek, great song.
1: Awesome. Hey, thanks, Pat, for being on the show.
0: Great, man. Thanks.

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I'm Steve Garland. 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

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This is the Bay Legend, Oakland's finest, MC Sergio. And when I'm streaming, you already know who I'm plugged into and tuned in with. When I'm streaming, I do it with none other than Famous Hits Live.

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1: Raider Nation, baby, coming to Oakland, California, opening day. 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Raider.

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0: Greetings, everybody. It's Saul Vigil here, your executive producer here at Famous Hits Live. It's time, once again, for our Creative Copperopolis podcast from San Diego, California. Richard Barrasso is your host. He features the finest music, commentary, intriguing interviews, with a prime focus on creative arts and culture. 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
1: Hey, it's Richie Barrasso here. Right here in Oceanside, there's a fabulous golf course, Emerald Island, 18-hole par 56 executive course, and it's located right here in Oceanside. It was originally built in 1965, but the current 18-hole Emerald Island finished in 1986. The course features a 2,452-yard layout designed around two natural lakes. It consists primarily of 16 par 3 holes and 2 par 4 holes. It's known for being beginner-friendly, affordable, and fast-paced. It's suitable for golfers of all ages and skill levels. The facility is recognized for its casual, surf-mad, and friendly environment. It's also dog-friendly, and walking the dogs in the course is permitted. And that is why the Oceanside Lions Club brings you our annual golf tournament to this grand course. Every swing makes a difference on the greens in support of Rady Children's Hospital. 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Together, we can drive, get it, towards a cure. Rady's Children's Hospital here in San Diego. 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Starting at 8 a.m. Now, there's also going to be putting contests, great raffles, and a complimentary lunch. This is going to be fun. Children's Center, the hospital here in San Diego. I'll see you there. I'll be there. And this is sponsored by Oceanside Sea Lions. You might want to consider being a member if you're here in Oceanside, because it's the place to be if you want to be in the middle of everything here in Oceanside. It's Rich Barrasso on Famous Hits Live, broadcasting out of San Diego, California. Let's see you on the beach, Tower 3, Frisco Dogs. See you there.
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This is Brooke R. Calder, and I'm here to share the story of Everybody Loves Dancing with you. Everybody Loves Dancing was written between 2005 and 2006 by myself, Monty Moyer of the time, as well as John Matthews of synth-pop duo Spray. The song was largely forgotten up until about a year and some change ago, when a BBC award-winning director by the name of Martin Gooch decided to check on us to see how we were doing during the pandemic. He decided to dust this 15-year-old song off and take it for a spin and make a video for it. And we decided that we should then put a different, slightly different mix, re-edit and remaster, as well as reissue the song. And so there you have it. And here we are today. Thanks for tuning in.

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3: Say, man and ladies, Lowrider friends all over the world, listening to Famous Hits Live Radio. Richie Barron, Dr. Tequila, they call me here. Also known as the Lowrider Godfather, thankfully, from a lot of lowrider friends in L.A., all up and down the coast, as far away as Japan. I got one from Kansas yesterday. I get Tokyo. Yeah, Tokyo is that guy. Yamato. Thanks to all you people. Love you all, especially Luna, who has led a lot of people onto our shows. Today I'm going to tell you about the time I worked out of Dallas. I stayed in Dallas probably a couple of years before I moved to Hollywood. I played night and day, man. 1 to 3 or 4 in the afternoon. And at night, 9 to 12, something like that. 5 days a week. Kept me driving a new Cadillac, but I played all the time. They were called pressure cooker clubs in the daytime to get housewives and everybody else out running around to these clubs. So then I decided to get out of Dallas for a minute. I had a Nomad Chevrolet I had bought while working at the nightclub. Nice one, man. A 56 black and white Nomad Chevrolet. Wish I still had that car. So I put a band together, 4 guys out of Dallas. Bruce, Terry, and Frank. Bass, guitar, and keyboards. And they got me a drummer, and his name happened to be Frank Beard. This was right before he went with ZZ Top. He was on the road with me maybe 6-8 months. And then when he got back, we got back into Dallas. I don't know, two, three, 4 months later, he went with ZZ Top. So you know the story from there. One of the first places we went on the road, I was getting booked out of Chicago by T.B. Skarning. Big time booker, man. He booked the mob, he booked on and on people. He put me in Green Bay, Wisconsin, which is a haul from Dallas, Texas, but that's where we started. Anyway, we played this club right downtown Green Bay. I think the club is still there. It was years ago. This reporter came in, man, to the club. He was 22 years old at the time. I'm still in contact with the guy, believe it or not. Warren was his name. Yeah, he was a great dude. He did a bunch of photos and a layout, took up a fourth of the down the page inside the Green Bay entertainment section. Well, Green Bay didn't have that much of an entertainment section in those days, probably still doesn't. But we know who's from there, don't we? The Packers. Anyway, my sax player knew him back in the day, man, all those years ago. My sax player, Stuart Beats, knew Warren. And that is amazing stories, man. It's a small world, people. Frank, the bass player, one day he took too much acid about the second week into that gig. He had to get on the phone to his mom in Dallas and talked to her for 3.5 hours or more. We ended up having to put him on a plane back to Dallas. He had lost it, kind of. Great dude, but a little too much of the stuff there, man, on the tabs. I had to get a replacement bass player in Chicago to keep going. We ended up in, at one of the last shows was in Ironton, West Virginia, where we had photos taken. I got photos with Frank Beard and the band from there. And I took a lady with me from Dallas. Man, I can't even remember her name. It's been too many years ago. But she did not like it on the road. You can't take people out on the road with you. It just doesn't work. Nothing for them to do. You're playing 5 nights, 6 nights a week. They can't sit around and drink their asses off in a nightclub all night, and they don't want to sit in a motel. So it usually doesn't work out well. Unless you're married and your wife just stays at home, that's the only way it usually will work. So that's the story for today. I've got a ton more stories coming up. You guys all stay tuned. To Saul Bigel, our programmer. Our station owner is Richard Barrasso from Copperopolis, California. It's up in Calaveras County. So Richie Barron, Dr. Tequila, till I come up with some more tales of the road. FamousHitsLive.com. Thanks for listening, man. It's been close to 2 million a week now. Right on. Grateful.

everybody. Famous Hits Live Radio Land. Richie Barron, Dr. Tequila here. Rainy day here in the North Bay of San Francisco. Misty looking day. Beautiful. Anyway, you know, I've got a tall order to cover today. One of my great friends, Dennis Sanfilippo from Calaveras County. Well-known character, a legend up there. Dennis won a $33 million lottery, some $31, $33 million back in probably 90, 91. And needless to say, he's had a lot of money ever since. He's bought hundreds of properties over his time. Bought an island off of Belize. The money's not the great part of it. He's just a great guy. He went and passed away on us Friday up in Calaveras County in the hospital. Condolences to his sons, Dennis Jr., and all of their families, and to Richard Verasso, my partner, who owns the radio stations, by the way, and he was Dennis's right-hand man in record production, producing shows, promotion of movies, on and on. They did a lot of things. Dennis had his hands in a lot of things. He even had Buddy Miles working for him in a booking agency back in 91, 92, I forget when it was, for a minute. Anyway, R.I.P. Dennis Sanfilippo. The song Saul's going to roll is called Darby Lane. And it's by my Kunga player and partner in Gaietas.vip, Richard Segovia. He wrote this song and recorded it with a big band called Darby Lane. It's a house. Dennis owned untold amounts of houses in his time. Still did, still does. His son will take over now with Richard helping. Darby Lane house where Segovia lived for a while back in the 90s. He loved that place. So he wrote the song, and that's what we're going to play. This is dedicated to Dennis Sanfilippo from Calaveras County. Multi-talented legend. Famous Hits Live Radio. Thanks for listening. With Saul Vigle rolling the show. Richie Barron, Doc Tequila here. Later on, have a good holiday, everybody. Right on.

0: comedian. He's performed with the Jefferson Starship, Beach Boys, Eddie Money, and he's dubbed himself the Doc of Comedy Rock. Ladies and gentlemen, Dr. Gonzo.
1: Good evening. How's everybody doing tonight? Real good? Good, good. You look good. Nice hair. I'm kidding. Well, you guys saw in the bar the other night. I don't know. I like to go to bars. I like to drink Budweiser. I heard people yelling Budweiser earlier. Bud's great because you can be like 12 sheets to the wind and still order it. Yeah, what are you having? Is that two Buds? I woke up the other morning, my eyes were so red, I looked in the mirror, I just threw the Visine away, got out the liquid paper. Want to go driving or something. You ever wake up in the morning and you can't remember what you did the night before? Too much partying. So what you do is you get on the phone, you call your friends up. You ever notice how eager they are to tell you what you did? Yeah, hello, Bill. Yeah, this is Gonzo. What did we do last night? Oh, Gonzo. Oh, yeah, last night. Yeah, we all piled into Jerry's car. We went over to Jolly's. You started dancing on the table in your birthday suit. You're, like, not sure if you believe these people, but, like, you never go back to Jolly's. This is nice here. You guys remember those old TV spy shows like I Spy and Man from U.N.C.L.E.? Yeah. Do you? You guys remember those old TV spy shows like I Spy and Man from U.N.C.L.E.? Good, I thought you would. This is Jose Feliciano singing some old Johnny Rivers.
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7: 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The course features a 2,452-yard layout designed around two natural lakes. It consists primarily of 16 par 3 holes and 2 par 4 holes. 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The facility is recognized for its casual, surf-mad, and friendly environment. It's also dog-friendly, and walking the dogs in the course is permitted. And that is why the Oceanside Lions Club brings you our annual golf tournament to this grand course. Every swing makes a difference on the greens in support of Rady Children's Hospital. 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This is going to be fun. Children's Center, the hospital here in San Diego. I'll see you there. I'll be there. And this is sponsored by Oceanside Sea Lions. You might want to consider being a member if you're here in Oceanside, because it's the place to be if you want to be in the middle of everything here in Oceanside. It's Rich Verasso on Famous Hits Live, broadcasting out of San Diego, California. 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Tower 3, Frisco Dogs. 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
4: Hey, good day to everybody. Richie Barron, a.k.a. Dr. Tequila, and in some circles out of Los Angeles, known as the Lowrider Godfather. Listen, I write songs about everything. Fires in California, Hawaii, a couple political things. But I have written a song, a couple of them, two or three songs, for a movie that's still in the process of being done about the ancient aliens called the Anunnaki. It was gleaned from Sumerian tablets and stories about them coming here 300,000-400,000 years ago, searching for gold from the planet Nibiru. And I've ran into a new good friend of mine. We've become very good friends. We've got a lot in common. He's an author, philosopher, humanitarian, a great dude all the way around. His name is Blake Sinclair, B-L-A-K-E-S-I-N-C-L-A-I-R. And he likes my songs. We're going to do some stuff with those too. Anyway, Blake has a new book out on Amazon called Roswell, R-O-S-W-E-L-L, about the famous crash in 1947 in Roswell, New Mexico. And his father was a big military man stationed at White Sands Missile Range in New Mexico. And believe it or not, he was one of the first to get on that ship after it crashed. He actually saw the aliens that were on it. One alive and three or four dead, something like that. So anyway, Blake's dad was right there. This book is totally different than any other Roswell book I've seen. He also has a website, SirBlakeSinclair.com. SirBlakeSinclair.com. So get that book if you get a chance, Roswell, on Amazon. Listen, the song plays Anunnaki Came for Gold by Sci-Fi Track at the end of this spot. Listen to the words and you'll glean just about everything you need to know about the Anunnaki. Their ancient gold mines are spotted by the thousands on Google Maps. So listen, Richie Barron, Dr. Tequila, gonna sign out for now. Thanks to my programmer, Saul Vigil, from Baleen, New Mexico. Speaking of New Mexico, also the station owner, Richard Verasso. He resides in Oceanside, California these days. 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

0: all you people out there listening today or tonight, Japan, Australia, USA, wherever you may be. I've got a new song out there now. Saul has it up on the radio playing already. It's called Just Another Day in Your Life. It's on YouTube by Richie Barron. You can check it out there, or you can hear it on almost every show. Saul has it up now on Famous Hits Live. We'd like to put a couple tentacles out there and find out who's listening these days and get some opinions, especially on my new song, Just Another Day in Your Life. So Saul's email is Saul, SaulVigil, saulvigil@hotmail.com, or Richie Barron, RichieBarron, 876@gmail.com. 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It plays almost every show now. You'll hear it. Just Another Day in Your Life. Thanks for tuning in to FamousHitsLive.com. Talk to you the next time. Dr. Tequila signing out. Hey, Richie Barron, Dr. Tequila here on Famous Hits Live Radio. Listen, I got a fabulous new song, even if I do say so myself. I like it. People are digging it. And it's called Just Another Day in Your Life. And it's on YouTube. You go in and put Richie Barron, Just Another Day in Your Life. It'll come right up. Done by our programmer, Saul Vigil, here on Famous Hits Live Radio. So go check out the new song, Just Another Day in Your Life. And it'll play here on Famous Hits Live Radio, too. Thank you, people. Talk to you later.
1: It's Richie Barron, Dr. Tequila, with his latest song, Just Another Day in Your Life. This is a song for everybody out there in the world trying to live your dreams today. Featuring an all-star studio lineup, including Wayne De La Cruz on keyboards, Evan Palmerston on bass, Chris McGrew on drums, Chris Pimentel on guitar, Stuart Beats on the saxophone, plus Barry at Northern Light Studio in Santa Rosa, California. With the legendary Dr. Tequila singing his heart out, here's Just Another Day in Your Life by Richie Barron.

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1: Hey, you out there in Famous Hits radio listening land. Richie Barron here, Dr. Tequila, also known as the Lowrider Godfather, on my shows on Friday, Saturday, Sunday nights. Anyway, today I'm touting a good friend of mine, Pat Broderick. He's a famous artist from Florida. Comic books, videos, you name it, he's done it. Mainly known for Marvel Comics and DC Comics. And you will know the comics that he's done. Batman, Green Lantern, and Spider-Man. All the ones that I used to look at when I was younger. Anyway, he is hooked up with award-winning writer Mike Barron. And they have a new comic out, Supernatural Sagas About the Old West, called Bronze Star. Bronze Star Comics. The first volume is sold out, stunning the critics and collectors who've seen it. Great art and mystic storytelling. Now the stakes are up with new chilling monsters and haunted lawmen. I've seen the videos on it. It's great. Bronze Star Comics. Pat also happens to be the artist on my videos on YouTube of my Anunnaki tracks. Anunnaki came for gold, and Princess Balata, who is also known in ancient text as Ninma or Inanna. That song is at the end of this post today. The one I have up today is called Princess Balata, rolled by Saul Bigel on Famous Hits Live Radio. So for Bronze Star Comics and Richie Barron and the Anunnaki tracks, stay tuned.

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Right on.

0: Hey, it's Richie Barron, Dr. Tequila, also known worldwide these days, thanks to Lady Luna from East Los Angeles, California, as the Lowrider Godfather. 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

Hey, man. Ladies, Dr. Tequila, Richie Barron here. Purple Phantom Rolls Royce. I think you're going to dig this one. I did it at my dining room table. I'll get it in the studio later. Make it a little longer with some horns in it. This one sounds pretty good to me. Listen to it. I love the lowrider listeners we're getting lately. Saul sent me the Google verified numbers. We get those anytime we want. How many people listen worldwide? I'm so grateful the numbers of people that are listening to my shows. It just makes me feel honored. Thank you guys for listening to Famous Hits Live Radio. And yeah, I am going to get that Purple Phantom Rolls Royce. Richie Barron, over and out. Adios, amigos. Low and slow.

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A big purple phantom, I'm not stepping in the rear. 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I'm driving it.

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0: Hey, it's Richie Barron, Dr. Tequila here for you. Listen, man, I'm starting on my 8th music compilation series, all ran for me by programmer Saul Vigil on Famous Hits Live Radio. Saul is now living in Belen, B-E-L-E-N, New Mexico. He loves it down there. So, man, I'm going to get right into the tracks. First track up is a live one done at Harris in Reno with harp player Billy Noteman, one of the best in the world on harp, man. He is big in Italy these days. He goes to Italy and plays a lot. A blues band from there backs him. This tune is called Gold Country Blues. I wrote this in early 80s, back in when I was living in a little town called Placerville. That's between Sacramento and Tahoe, for about a year with a young lady. And then I had to move on, went back on the road. It's called Gold Country Blues, and it goes like this. It's live at Harris. Take it away, Saul.
1: I wrote this song living in Placerville years ago. Ain't much else to do there.

Hey, this new compilation I'm putting together right now, I'm trying to stick to a lot of live stuff that I've done over the years. This one in particular was done at Harrah's Plaza Stage in Reno, Nevada, called Born Under a Bad Sign. The Billy Note went on harp once again. Badass harp player. So, Born Under a Bad Sign, I wasn't, but it's a great blues tune. Take it away, Saul Vigil. Thanks for listening, people. And FamousHitsLive.com. Right on.

This next track, number three, if you're keeping track, coming up, I did for author, video producer, movie producer, genius dude, Gerald Clark, who went and passed away on me last 2020 when he was at 53 years old. You wouldn't have believed it if you just saw the guy. Don't really know what happened to him, but he was living in Mexico. And his marvelous wife, Krista, got a hold of me and told me he had passed on from cancer. Unbelievable. That's no justice here in this life sometimes, people. Anyway, this tune he was writing, I did movie tracks for him, for a movie about the Anunnakis, who were ancient aliens who came here 250 to 400,000 years ago from the planet Nibiru to mine for gold on planet Earth. It's documented totally by ancient Sumerian tablets. This song he did for a game, an Anunnaki game video, which he never got to finish. I think he finished the video, but he never got it produced or got it out there. It's called Purgatory Pass, about the Anunnaki fighting the Gigi, their slaves that worked for them in the gold mines. And they rebelled against them, against the Anunnaki, called Purgatory Pass. So here it is right now, man, on Famous Hits Live. Take it away, Saul.

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Tablets stolen from Inky must be returned. Back to the fortress where they all get burned. Burned down to the ground. Enemy fire all around.

and Purgatory Pass. The red and the blue teams at Purgatory Pass. Workers from the mines were rebelling at last. Tablets taken from Inky must be returned.

prepare. The showdown occurs on Vulcan Mountain. The blue team confirms. Gotta keep that red team from finding secrets of the golden. Heroes in the line of fire. Ancient stories are told. Anunnaki came for gold. Princess Mulata changed the human DNA. Made humans work the mind every day.

Moving along on this new compilation, number 8, Richie Barron, Dr. Tequila here. This next track is live. I'm trying to stick to a lot of live tracks I've done over the years. Done at Harris in Reno, Plaza Stage, with the great Bill Notman on harp. He's one of the best. Called Midnight Rambler. Tune it was done by the Stones, Leon Russell. I think the Stones wrote that one. Anyway, famous hits live with Saul Vigil. Take it away, bro. Play it for him.

0: Batista. 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Give it to him one time, y'all.
1: Thank you.
0: Yeah, the leader of the band always has been, always will be. I love this guitar. Play so much guitar, sing so hard, you know what you're saying?

0: Hey, man, listen, number five coming up here, in case you're going to write it down and show it to your mom or somebody. Richie Barron, Dr. Tequila Tracks. This one is called Satisfaction, the old Stones tune. I changed it into a slow, funky blues style. Bill Notman singing and playing harp on it. Really good track. I love it. Done at Harris Reno. So, Saul Vigil, Famous Hits Live Radio. Thanks for listening out there. We appreciate everybody. Spain, Mexico, Belarus, I mean, on and on. Thousands of listeners a day. We really love you guys. Take it away, Saul. Famous Hits Live.
1: Okay, there's a whole flock tonight. Okay, he's really drawing them in here.

beats on that saxophone, baby. 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Let them know you appreciate it. Come on. It's gonna take a lot of energy to put your hands together. Thank you. Oh, Millie C. Cook over there, I know you ain't getting no satisfaction.

sports subscription. I can't get me no. I can't get me no. I can't get me no satisfaction.

Track number 7 coming up, Richie Barron, Dr. Tequila Tracks. I wrote this song for a producer from Austin, Texas, Hollywood, NBC. He's been a big-time producer for them for 30 years. Danny Ramos works out of Austin, Texas now mostly. He has a movie out called Margarita Man, which you should see. He's going to make a new movie called Margarita Man 2 about the same guy, Miguel, who goes to college and makes margaritas and throws big parties to make money to get through school. Anyway, Margarita Man, hopefully coming forth soon. I wrote this for, it's called Margarita Man 2. What else? With Saul Vigil, Famous Hits Live Radio. Roll it for him, Saul. Watch for the movie.

0: All righty, man, moving along. Richie Barron, Doc T here. This compilation is number 10 compilations that I've done for Saul Vigil, programmer disc jockey at Famous Hits Live Radio. This song is live at a TV show, an old TV show in Pacifica, California, which is close to San Francisco on the ocean. It's called Down to the End of the Line. Song I wrote back when things weren't quite as good as they are now for me. Lived down by the railroad tracks in Richmond, California. Not that great an area, but I had a good little upstairs apartment. My two cats and guitars. And, you know, I thought it was the end of the world at that time. It really wasn't. Down to the End of the Line. Anyway, here you go. Down to the End of the Line, Saul Vigil. Roll it for him, brother. Famous Hits Live Radio. You got it.
1: I wrote this when I was living over by the railroad tracks in Richmond. It goes like this. 1, 2, 3, 4.

Hey, here we are, Famous Hits Live Radio, worldwide. Richie Barron, Dr. Tequila. This track's number 9, and one of my favorites I've ever recorded, because naturally it's called Dr. Tequila. Recorded in 2010 at Richard Segovia's Mural House of Latin Rock. He's my partner in B&S Productions. We have clothing lines, marijuana, all kinds of stuff we sell. The site will be up very shortly. And we are represented by Barron Law Corporation, my marvelous wife, Deborah. Anyway, this song's called Dr. Tequila. It's got some big names on it. Tom Poole. He used to be in the Doobie Brothers, on and on. Frank Bailey, trumpet player, marvelous trumpet player. David Stone, sax player from San Francisco, who did all the horn charts. And it's going out to Danny Ramos, producer, movie maker, author from Texas and Hollywood, naturally. NBC, he's worked for Hollywood, NBC Productions for 30 years. New movie coming out soon called Margarita Man 2. Check it out. This is called Dr. Tequila, Famous Hits Live. Roll it for him, Saul.

Hey, this next track is called Galletas, which in Spanish means cookies. It's the name of our company, Galletas. We have clothing lines, hats, shoes, on and on. Website will be up very shortly, galletas.com. Anyway, this song was done by Jose Santana. First of all, done at the Mural House of Latin Rock, my friend and business partner, Richard Segovia's house. It's got every Latin rock star. I'm even on the house. Dr. Tequila guarding the front door. Got everybody you can name on there. Malo, on and on. Santana, Rick Stevens from Tower of Power, Escovedo's, all the people you can think of, Latin stars, are on that house, painted on it. It's down in the Mission District of San Francisco, 25th and York. This song is called Galletas, like I said, by Jose Santana, Richard Segovia, and J.T. Campos, who is Boaz on the Queen of the South TV series. He's even got, he's singing on it also. Great track. Thanks for listening worldwide, man. We appreciate everybody out there. Richie Barron, Dr. Tequila. This is all presented by programmer, disc jockey, Saul Vigil. Famous Hits Live Radio. Hit 'em, Saul.

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2: This next track of mine, Richie Barron, Dr. T, one of my favorite live tracks I ever recorded. It was live in Point Richmond, California, which is right at the Richmond Bridge between Marin County and Point Richmond. It's called Down by the River, live. The great interaction between guitars, Ian Lampson and myself, keyboards of Frankie Sorcy, bass of my departed best friend I ever had and bass player, David Shipe, Mr. Funk, we called him, Richard Segovia, and Bobby Jones on baritone sax. You got to check this tune out with headphones. Live in Point Richmond, down by the river. Dedicated to my old buddy, Buddy Miles. So, Saul Vigil, Famous Hits Live Radio, take it away. 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You'll love this one. I do.
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I was working with legendary national radio programmer Dennis Constantine, where we were managing and curating over 4,000 internet radio stations worldwide. At that time, internet radio was a fairly new concept that was largely taking hold over national and regional broadcast stations due to lower overhead, wider reach, less content restrictions, and the freedom to play anything we wanted to without corporate scrutiny. So I started Famous Hits Live to play music from our local bands as a place to discover new music. Then we included commentary from these bands, which allowed listeners to hear from the artists themselves. It took off like wildfire because every band wanted to hear their song on the radio and their fans wanted to listen to their interviews. It was a marriage made on the internet, untying the hands of us curators to play what we wanted. It was modeled after the magic Tom Donahue brought to San Francisco with KSAN Radio, a major link in developing the music scene created by Bill Graham's concerts and management of what became the world's largest rock music headliners. Both Dennis and I lived through those golden days, so it was easy to bring those concepts forward to the internet radio. Radio and airplay are a major element of making viable music scenes. By virtue of the data analytics, it became so popular I had to bring in my longtime colleague and Bay Area personality, Saul Vigil, to help produce the large loads of new material we constantly receive. He has been a super producer and is the general manager of the station since then. 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I'm going to tell you more about our staff and what they bring to the table. This is an interesting time, and we can make a difference here musically, one song at a time. Love is what it's all about, and you can hear the love ooze from your speakers on Famous Hits Live. It's Richie saying, hey, let's get

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It's Richie Verasso with commentary from San Diego, California. It's time I tell you all about our move to San Diego. Right now, after biker radio star Charlie Brechtel and then California State Lottery winner Dennis Sanfilippo died, the California Aero Fire, it devastated our creative Copperopolis compound in Calaveras County. Yeah, so we decided to move our nonprofit operation to Oceanside, a surf community right here of arts, culture, and music right next to the beautiful sunny Pacific Ocean. With so many live music venues, the bands, the musicians, everyone can assuredly make a living performing while creating new interesting music and situations and art. It's beautiful. The bands and music, it's fabulous around here in North County, San Diego. The community is alive, vibrant, with restaurants and taverns having a healthy attendance even throughout the week. And while tourists are in and out like the tide and season, the locals round out all the commerce with full community support. So many things to see and do. We've been viewing all of this while taking in our new environment here in San Diego's North County. Creative Copperopolis is still a California company, and we still focus on the state. And we still have connections in Copperopolis and the Motherlode. And of course, we're always going to be based in legend out of San Francisco Bay Area. But now we're in San Diego, so let's make it rock right here. This place has all the elements and a great art scene that's exactly where it's at. Creative Copperopolis has brought its particular talents into the field by networking and adding itself to the local community. To the North County Lions Club, from being president, that was a transition into another pride in Southern California, Lions culture. And, you know, I'm a lion at heart. And moving from the Calaveras Parks and Recreation Commission, I went straight into the San Diego County Park Society Board of Directors, and we help operate 160 county parks. We expanded our expression of arts and culture into the recreational sector of the community in Parks and Rec. I'm also a co-chair and speaker of the Impact Leadership Project of North County Philanthropy Council. So with that comes dedication to serve the community's interest and fundamental needs around here. One of the things that Creative Copperopolis brings you is our live streaming radio on the worldwide internet called Famous Hits Live. And you're listening to us right now if you're not reading this blog. That brings you new discovery music and commentary with new artists throughout California and now beyond, since our super producer Saul Vigil is now in the Albuquerque area. So Famous Hits Live is over a decade old and has developed a massive listenership throughout the world by having a focus on new California music, initially primarily from San Francisco Bay Area and now in Southern California area of San Diego. We're currently out scouting around for fabulous clubs, music venues to play in, and also a stable of artists. The Famous Hits Band is being formulated at this time, and I've been out playing solo gigs, doing my hit songs from Greg Kinn, Eddie Money, Ronnie Montrose, and The Bunch from the San Francisco Sound, period. You need to stay tuned to this station, and you'll certainly find new changes coming about, new music, and new stuff to think about to make your world a much happier place and a smile on your face. It's Richie Verasso, Famous Hits Live, and I'm broadcasting out of Oceanside in San Diego.

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3: 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Richard Barrasso is your host. 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
4: 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The course features a 2,452-yard layout designed around two natural lakes. It consists primarily of 16 par 3 holes and 2 par 4 holes. 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It's also dog-friendly, and walking the dogs in the course is permitted. And that is why the Oceanside Lions Club brings you our annual golf tournament to this grand course. Every swing makes a difference on the greens in support of Rady Children's Hospital. Your participation helps fund life-saving research and provides world-class care to local children bravely fighting cancer. Together, we can drive, get it, towards a cure. Rady's Children's Hospital here in San Diego. It's a major nonprofit pediatric healthcare system located right here in this county. It serves as the primary regional medical center for children across San Diego, Imperial, and Southern Riverside counties. It's the only hospital in San Diego region dedicated exclusively to pediatric health care and functions as the area's sole designated level one pediatric trauma center for the children. 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September 26th, starting at 8 a.m. Now, there's also going to be putting contests, great raffles, and a complimentary lunch. It's going to be fun. Children's Center, the hospital here in San Diego. I'll see you there. I'll be there. And this is sponsored by Oceanside Sea Lions. You might want to consider being a member if you're here in Oceanside, because it's the place to be if you want to be in the middle of everything here in Oceanside. It's Rich Barrasso on Famous Hits Live, broadcasting out of San Diego, California. Let's see you on the beach. Tower 3, Frisco Dogs. 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

everybody. Richie Barron, a.k.a. Dr. Tequila, and in some circles out of Los Angeles, known as the Lowrider Godfather. Listen, I write songs about everything. Fires in California, Hawaii, a couple political things. But I have written a song, couple of them, two or three songs, for a movie that's still in the process of being done about the ancient aliens called the Anunnaki that was gleaned from Sumerian tablets and stories about them coming here 300,000-400,000 years ago searching for gold from the planet Nibiru. And I've ran into a new good friend of mine. We've become very good friends. We've got a lot in common. He's an author, philosopher, humanitarian, a great dude all the way around. His name is Blake Sinclair, B-L-A-K-E-S-I-N-C-L-A-I-R. And he likes my songs. We're going to do some stuff with those, too. Anyway, Blake has a new book out on Amazon called Roswell, R-O-S-W-E-L-L, about the famous crash in 1947 in Roswell, New Mexico. And his father was a big military man stationed at White Sands Missile Range in New Mexico. And believe it or not, he was one of the first to get on that ship after it crashed. He actually saw the aliens that were on it. One alive and three or four dead, something like that. So anyway, Blake's dad was right there. This book is totally different than any other Roswell book I've seen. He also has a website, SirBlakeSinclair.com. SirBlakeSinclair.com. So get that book if you get a chance, Roswell, on Amazon. Listen, the song plays Anunnaki Came for Gold by Sci-Fi Track at the end of this spot. Listen to the words and you'll glean just about everything you need to know about the Anunnaki. Their ancient gold mines are spotted by the thousands on Google Maps. So listen, Richie Barron, Dr. Tequila, gonna sign out for now. Thanks to my programmer, Saul Vigil, from Baleen, New Mexico. Speaking of New Mexico, also the station owner, Richard Verasso. He resides in Oceanside, California these days. 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

for the gold. Anunnaki is still among us today. A powerful race, still got human slaves. Their agenda is a

Jackson.

all you people out there listening today or tonight, Japan, Australia, USA, wherever you may be. I've got a new song out there now. Saul has it up on the radio playing already. It's called Just Another Day in Your Life. It's on YouTube by Richie Barron. You can check it out there, or you can hear it on almost every show. Saul has it up now on Famous Hits Live. We'd like to put a couple tentacles out there and find out who's listening these days and get some opinions, especially on my new song, Just Another Day in Your Life. So Saul's email is Saul, SaulVigil, Saul Vigil, at hotmail.com, or Richie Barron, RichieBarron, 876, at gmail.com. 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Just Another Day in Your Life. 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

0: 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Listen, I got a fabulous new song, even if I do say so myself. I like it. People are digging it. And it's called Just Another Day in Your Life. And it's on YouTube. You go in and put Richie Barron, Just Another Day in Your Life. It'll come right up. Done by our programmer, Saul Vigil, here on Famous Hits Live Radio. So go check out the new song, Just Another Day in Your Life, and it'll play here on Famous Hits Live Radio, too. Thank you, people. Talk to you later.
1: It's Richie Barron, Dr. Tequila, with his latest song, Just Another Day in Your Life. This is a song for everybody out there in the world trying to live your dreams today. Featuring an all-star studio lineup, including Wayne De La Cruz on keyboards, Evan Palmerston on bass, Chris McGrew on drums, Chris Pimentel on guitar, Stuart Beats on the saxophone, plus Barry at Northern Light Studio in Santa Rosa, California. With the legendary Dr. Tequila singing his heart out, here's Just Another Day in Your Life by Richie Barron.

Ken, also known as Dr. Tequila, and you are listening to Famous Hits Live. Right on.

Say, man, ladies, Dr. Tequila, Richie Barron here. Purple Phantom Rolls Royce. I think you're gonna dig this one. I did it at my dining room table. I'll get it in the studio later. Make it a little longer with some horns in it. This one sounds pretty good to me. Listen to it. I love the lowrider listeners we're getting lately. Saul sent me the Google verified numbers. We get those anytime we want. How many people listen worldwide? I'm so grateful the numbers of people that are listening to my shows. It just makes me feel honored. Thank you guys for listening to Famous Hits Live Radio. And yeah, I am going to get that Purple Phantom Rolls Royce. Richie Barron, over and out. Adios, amigos. Low and slow.

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0: There, Radio Land, Richie Barron, Dr. Tequila, also known as the Lowrider Godfather. That was put on me by Lady Luna from East Los Angeles, California. Hey, pray for L.A., that's what I say. People will have to carry on, but it's bad down there for them right now. So good vibes out to everybody in Los Angeles area, San Diego. Anyway, today I want to tout the listeners' numbers from around the world. The biggest countries being the USA, Australia, the Philippines, Mexico, the UK, Germany, New Zealand, Spain. Thanks to all these countries, the biggest ones approaching 100,000 listeners per show. That's not a week. That is 100,000 listeners per show. And the shows are doing really good on my 7 day a week, 10 o'clock, 1 p.m. and 8 p.m. California time. You can reach me. You want to send me a picture of what you do? Shout out on the. I'll put it up in the archives and put it up online for you in a spot. 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

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Really appreciate those cards and letters, people. You know what I mean. Anyway, today, once again, thanking all the listeners in the world for the numbers coming in. 100,000 people a show, damn close. 200 off on USA and Japan right now from being 100,000 a show. Richie Barron, Dr. Tequila. And also, you can contact Saul Vigil, the program director who rolls all my music for me. Baleen, New Mexico, SaulVigil at hotmail.com. SaulVigil at hotmail.com. Richie Barron, Dr. T, also known as the Lowrider Godfather. Adios, amigos and senoritas. Talk to you next time. Thank you. 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

0: Hey, Richie Barron, Dr. Tequila here. Beautiful sunny day. Anyway, listen, man, I got a story I got to tell you today. One of my stories of the road. This one is about playing in Alaska. Firstly, when you get booked there, you have to book 10 weeks at a time because they have to pay your airfare, your rooms, and you to play for 10 weeks. So you have to stay that long. But it was a really good pay. And I was up there right in the height of the pipeline when there were pipelines going for oil and also pipelines laying on the bars everywhere, piles of you know what. And they would six pack you, we've discovered when we started to play there. Somebody bought you a drink. They didn't buy one. They bought you a six pack on a tray. So needless to say, I did not drink much in Alaska. I found a gym in one of the hotels right downtown. Nice weight room with a sauna. Well, I spent most of my time in there because the people up there, all they did in those days, I don't know if they're that much different now, they drank and partied, man, that's it. I would usually see them when I went to the gym. All the people that had been in the place the night before till 3 or 4 in the morning would be in this restaurant called The Fox right downtown, Fairbanks. Fairbanks, Alaska is where we went. They would have been there eating breakfast about 10:30, quarter to 11 when I went to the gym. When we went up there, it was in January, booked out of Seattle. We had to take parkas with us, and we discovered why when you got off the plane. It was freezing, man. You needed a parka. Keyboard player Frankie stepped down off the stairs of the plane and slipped and fell right on his butt immediately. So they had a motel. I can't think of the name of the club right now, but I'll think of it. It was owned by a guy named Bill who owned the TV station in Fairbanks, too. Ran by a mafioso dude named Tony from New York. There's a lot of them came there during the pipeline days. I got to meet, I met lots of them. Became good friends with several. And they made money galore, as you know, in those days. Those guys had nothing but money, nowhere to spend it. So when they came in that club, half the time, there'd be a pile of white on the bar about the size of a football cut in half. And I didn't want to get into that. I couldn't get into that either. I'd have never made it. We played 6 nights a week. It was great money, but there's no way I could get into doing all that stuff they did. But a couple of the guys in the band, they started getting those drinks brought to them. The drummer got so bad drinking ouzo. A couple of them got off of that stuff. I can't stand it. And I had to send the drummer back to the States. He got so he couldn't hardly play. He'd get so drunk, I had to get rid of him. Mike was a great guy, but I had to get another drummer. I got a local drummer, thank God, for a couple days. So I got another guy flown up out of Sacramento, wherever it was, I forget, somewhere down south. Anyway, that club was run by Tony. When we got there, the first, he was there about 3 days, and then he took off for Hawaii, and I never saw him again until the 10 weeks was up when he came back. Rough life, huh? You talk about the frivolities up there. Women. My God, I didn't know what to do with myself. It was hard to know what to do next. But I'm not one to complain, so I did the best I could. One of the weird things that happened was there was a clothing salesman working at only clothing store in Fairbanks, I think. He hung out in the club. Really good guy. But I don't know how much money he could have made selling clothes in that town. All of a sudden, he disappeared. He had a house half a block down the street, across the street from the club, right downtown. He rented from these two old ladies. Well, they came in one day, hunted me down and said, Richie, do you know anything about, I forget what his name was, man. He's gone and he owes us $270 for the heating oil bill. And they said, if you pay that, you can stay there here till you get done playing the club date. So naturally, I went and I got it out of my pocket. I didn't spend nothing up there. I came home with a lot of money that time. We had so many trips out of that. So many different things happened up there. You couldn't believe it, man. You go to the brothels outside of town, where there'd be like 15 women, big bar. Then they would all come down to the club and party too. So like I said, I did the best I could. People, come on. There was a big fire after I left. The club caught on fire about a month later or so, maybe 2 months after I got done playing up there. And I heard from somebody in Alaska, a friend of mine, a lady friend, naturally, said that Billy, he had a box of big box of cash in the club. So it was on fire. So the dude tries to get back in there. Well, he did get back in there. The only problem is he never got out. He died in the fire of that club burning to the ground. So that's the story about that place, as weird as it is. That's the story of Fairbanks, Alaska, and what it's like to be in Alaska in the middle of winter when it's so cold that you don't even want to go. You can't go outside. You can't even breathe. 30 below, about average. So it was great fun while you were playing inside, but I would never again go to Alaska in the wintertime. I guarantee you that. Dr. Tequila, the Lowrider Godfather, over and out on Stories of the Road on FamousHitsLive.com. Keep listening. The numbers are great these days. We love you. Keep it up. You can send me emails. Admin, A-D-M-I-N, at LawBaron, L-A-W.
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morning, everybody, from Healdsburg, California. Richie Barron and Dr. Tequila here. Beautiful day. Listen, I'm going to do one of my stories from the road for you right now. This one has got to do with a... I also wrote a song about it called Rita. Lady named Rita. She's on my mind. Well, in those days, she was 79 or 80 in that time period. I got off the road and went to, took a single, doing a single in Gig Harbor, Washington. Got an apartment right on the water. It was, I think it was about three blocks around the water to the place I was playing. So it happens, the owner of this place, he was about 35 maybe. He was about my age. He had a 21-year-old girlfriend named Rita. I mean, this woman was beautiful, Greek woman. It took me a couple of days, but I fell into love, lust, love, whatever you want to call it, man, with this lady. And I could see that was kind of a ridiculous situation to get into, but it was mutual. That was the problem, totally mutual. So anyway, I realized, actually, we only got together a couple times, but not really got together, if you know what I'm speaking of. But she actually came to my apartment once around the water's edge there. I wasn't home. She left a note on my door. It's probably a good thing I wasn't there. Anyway, I started thinking, you know, this situation, Gig Harbor, I loved that place. Guy got me a really nice 71 Cadillac Fleetwood, forest green. His mother had died. He owned a big Shell oil distribution plant there in Gig Harbor, right on the water. Got me this car for 400 bucks. I hung out in this bar he was in. I forget the Tides Tavern, I think it was. On the water, everything's on the water in Gig Harbor. That's what it's based on. You can look it up. So anyway, I thought, you know, this is not really the place for me to hang out because you're going to get into nothing but big problems here. Who knows what this guy would be capable of doing. He had a house. They had a nice house and everything. He bought her a Corvette, an orange Corvette, beautiful car. So I decided it was time to pack my trailer, my utility trailer that I had to carry all my equipment, etc. Take that Cadillac I got and go back to San Francisco. Regretfully, and during that week, before leaving, I met this, well, I won't even call her any names or nothing. She was a beauty too, but she was like 19. Remember my song, Younger Woman? Listen to it sometime. Her name was Tammy. She wanted to go to San Francisco with me. So I stupidly, she was living with some guy too. Stupidly went to that house. I'd given her a ride home a couple days before. She worked at the Tides, the place right on the water where Rita ran the front desk and the entry and all that stuff into a maitre d' for Mike, her boyfriend. Well, Tammy was working in the bar, waitress. Wanted to go to San Francisco with me, so stupidly I took her with me. Should have never happened. Got to San Francisco, stayed in Oakland with a friend of mine, a lawyer, attorney friend of mine, Charles. I got her a job. We went to Marin County where I had been and hanging out before. Knew a lot of people there, musicians especially. The 2 a.m. Club is owned by a buddy of mine named Goose. I got her a job cocktailing in there. Another big mistake. Everybody's made mistakes in their life, but this was a big one. Two is all past history now. I could care less. You never look to the past mistakes. Always move ahead. She took the car from Oakland to Marin County, the Cadillac. I had had all new brakes, etc., put on that car when we were in Oakland. Charles had a buddy of his do it for me. That thing was a perfect condition car. Forest green, black leather, black vinyl top.
She took it to Marin County. Short story, longer and shorter and taller. She met this military guy hanging out in the 2 a.m. club, unbeknownst to me. Well, a couple of nights before that, she'd also called me up at 2 in the morning, getting off her shift, and telling me she was with Tom Johnston, my buddy from the Doobie Brothers, at his house. Another marvelous tale, huh? Anyway, she never came home that next night with the car. No, she never came home that night. She had taken off with this military. I won't get into it any farther. They took off for Texas, is what I hear through the grapevine from people at the 2 a.m. club. I had the hood chained down to keep people from stealing anything. Oakland is not that great of an area, as we all see in the papers and on the news. So they couldn't check the oil or anything. They burnt the car up down by Bakersfield, left it sitting on the freeway. I don't know how they got on from there, and don't care. Never saw him again, and thank God I didn't. This police guy, cop from Mill Valley, California, he helped me find the car through the highway patrol. This buddy of mine, Gary Nord, his millionaire dude, lived in a big mansion up by Auburn, California. We took his van down there, towed the Cadillac back to Auburn, California, to his 90 acres on this big lake. Well, he said he was going to get his buddy of his to rebuild the motor for me because it was frozen. They had ran it out of oil. You know what happens to an engine? All you lowriders could know that. So it sat there at his house. The guy never worked on it. It's probably still sitting there. Gary passed away about 10 years ago. Then his son took over the properties. So I'm sure that Cadillac is down in the vines and weeds there somewhere. So that's another one of my stories about younger women and what can happen to you if you get too involved. Richie Barron, Dr. Tequila. 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

the humans mine their gold. Heavy fighting in Purgatory Pass. Rebelling workers feel the Anunnaki wrath.

Bird. Gotta keep that red team from finding secrets of the gold. Heroes in the line of

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Right on.

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And you are listening to Famous Hits Live. Right on.

or Jimmy on a Harley ride. You might have seen him at Tahoe or at a Raiders game, hanging out at the Summer of Love. Dancer was his name. Getting down with

Hi, this is Richie Barron, also known as Dr. Tequila, and you are listening to Famous Hits Live. Right on.

Good Tuesday morning to everybody. Richie Barron, Dr. Tequila here. Sitting at my usual kitchen table spot overlooking the North Bay of San Francisco. Mount Tam over in Marin County. Really strange. I spent 28 years probably in Marin County. And now I'm on the opposite side of the bay in a big house up on the hill. Which I wrote about that in a song, by the way. One of my songs called Early Morning Thoughts has this house in it. Today, I want to tell you about a song that I do all the time on my shows and about a man I really admire. Great songwriter, great singer, singing too. Yeah, right on. From the Allman Brothers and the man himself, Greg Allman. I do a song called Midnight Rider every show. Love that song. One of the strange things about the Allman Brothers is my best friend of probably 20 plus years that I met in Sausalito, California in 1996, Jimmy Anderson. He was Greg's road manager back in the day, late 70s, 80s. In his, they call him Jimmy Dancer Anderson. He's about 6'5", curly blonde hair, and he took care of Greg on the road. Because, as you know, Greg was a great dude, marvelous personality, but he did have his habits. And Jimmy had to take care of him and get him on the stage a lot of times, which he did. They were both Harley fanatics, both rode Harleys. Greg Allman track, Saul Vigle putting it up for you now. On Famous Hits Live Radio. Saul is in Belen, New Mexico. The owner of the station, Richard Verasso, lives in Copperopolis, California, based out of San Francisco for the shows. Richie Barron saying, adios, amigos. Thank you, Spain, Mexico, USA, all the many, many countries that play our music. Thousands of times, thousands of listeners a day, according to Google. They don't lie. Famous Hits Live Radio. 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
1: Princess Bellotta Suite, take two.

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Inki, Bucknai, and Balata, many thousand years ago. All right now.

0: I feel a presence come over me, a presence of the anarchy. Princess Balata, rock die. The Anunnaki is still here today. The presence I feel, it's history, people.
1: Richie Barron, also known as Dr. Tequila, and you are listening to Famous Hits Live. Right on.
0: Can't turn back the clock, Richie Barron. We all know that one.

0: Welcome to another edition of the Hot Rock Podcast. Steve Garland here, and on this edition, my guest is a world-class musician and keyboardist who has performed for years with Eddie James, Tower of Power, Santana, and recorded in the studio with some of the biggest names in music. And now, he's got a new album, The Fantasy Vocal Sessions, Volume 3, right up my alley, Blues and Ballads. David K. Matthews, hey, thanks for coming on the show, man, to talk about this project.
1: Happy to be here, Steve. Thank you for having me.
0: My pleasure. This new album, Volume 3, Blues and Ballads, has some really amazing performances, and it features a lot of your lifelong musical friends from the Bay Area. Can you just give us a quick rundown of who's on the album with you and your friends that you've worked with for a long time? They're not famous, but they should be, because they are awesome.
1: Yeah, I'm going to start with, well, he's no longer with us, the late Mike Finnegan. Mike was a dear friend of mine, and he'd been in the music business for a long time. He's a singer and a Hammond B3 player, known for playing with, he played on Electric Ladyland with Jimi Hendrix. We worked together with Etta James. He was based in L.A., and he played with Etta before I joined the band. I first played with Etta in 1988. Finnegan and Jimmy Pugh, another great organ player, a friend of mine who, with the Robert Cray Band forever, they did some gigs with Etta together, and then I did the gig myself for about 8 or 9 years, and then Mike kind of came back on the scene, and so we started doing the gig together, and we did the gig with Etta for about 7 out of my 20 years. Mike was kind of the king of L.A. He's a L.A. rock session guy who he played with Crosby, Stills, Nash like 30 years, Don Henley, Joe Walsh, just in who's who of, you know, kind of the L.A. rock scene. He did NFL jingles, and he's just a great blue-eyed soul singer. Mike passed away a couple of years ago from cancer. And he sort of volunteered to be on my project. You know, this is the third volume of probably a 4-CD series, just kind of showcasing the people that I've kind of came up with in the business that I love playing with, and styles of music that I really enjoy playing. Some other people that are on this record, another one of the great singers is Tony Lindsay.
0: Mm-hmm.
1: He's probably most well known. He works around the Bay Area a lot, but he's probably most well known for having been Santana's lead vocalist for probably 26, 27 years. But Tony's great, and he's on a couple cuts on this record, and we do gigs from time to time, and he's a friend. And then we got also my buddy Chris Kane, who's been around the blues scene for quite a while. Now he's an Alligator Records recording artist. He got a deal finally, and I think he's working on his second album right now. Chris has been around the Bay Area for a long time. We like to call him San Jose's favorite son. He's been sort of maybe Tommy Castro might be San Jose's favorite son. But Chris has been sort of a undersung underground legend. You know, musicians in the know in the Bay Area know how great he is. They know what a great guitar player he is, but they don't necessarily know that Chris is kind of a multifaceted genius. You know, he's a good songwriter. He's a good singer. And he's a wonderful piano player. He plays great piano. And on this record, while he's playing guitar on a couple tunes, I got him to play piano on one song. I think he played on Ray Charles' Hard Times. He played piano and I played organ, and he sang that. Chris is wonderful. We all love him. And, you know, his career has been sort of unjustly, kind of on the back burner. I mean, he struggled for a long time, but things are finally kind of breaking his way over the last few years. And he's getting a wider recognition than he deserves, because he's certainly beloved in the blues community. You know, also Chris is also, you know, his main influences are obviously B.B. King and Albert King, but mm-hmm. he's also got a very credible Albert Collins bag, got way deep into the Mike Bloomfield. He can do he's got a lot of good T-Bone Walker stuff that he can do. And he also can play like a jazz fusion guitar like Robin Ford and Larry Carlton. And he also has got a pretty darn good Pat Martino, Grant Green kind of thing going on. He's a genius. We love him.
0: Well, I know there's more band members to talk about, but I want to feature the first track off of this album. Tell me about this one, Further Up the Road, featuring Mike Finnegan on the Hammond B3 and the vocals.
1: I had recorded most of these tracks already at Fantasy Studios in 2015. I'd been with Santana since 2010. Mike was in the Bay Area. I think he was playing with Bonnie Raitt. Was he? I know at that time he was working. He'd been working with Taj Mahal and the Phantom Blues Band. He came through the Bay Area and it's like, hey, I'm around, you know, if you, I'd love to do a couple of tunes with your project. And, I do a combination of like, there's some songs that I like that I want to play, but then I would ask all the singers and artists, you know, give me a list of a couple ballads, a couple up-tempo tunes that you like, that you'd like to do. And let me see if I see anything on there that I would enjoy playing. And, you know, we'll kind of have a meeting of the minds. And in Mike's case, he wanted to sing Drown in My Own Tears, Ray Charles, right. Ballads. The slow 8-bar blues with a bridge. He's the one who suggested Drown in My Own Tears and Further Up the Road, because we all love Bobby Bland, which brings me to the fact that that's my buddy on guitar on Further Up the Road, Bobby Murray, who also played in the Roots Band with Mike and I, with Etta. Bobby Murray actually played with Etta even longer than I did. And by the way, everything was done with no rehearsal. I wrote charts for anybody that needed them, but everything on this album, we just went in and literally did one take.

0: It's the Hot Rock Podcast. That's called Further Up the Road, the opening track from the brand new album called The Fantasy Vocal Sessions, Volume 3, Blues and Ballads, from David K. Matthews and a lot of talented friends. And I got to tell you, Dave, the ability for you and these musicians to switch modalities from blues to jazz to, well, Latin rock with you being in Santana, that's an amazing skill.
1: You know, that's kind of how I got the Santana gig. I mean, Santana is definitely a different kind of music than Etta James, or Tower of Power for that matter, or Boz Scaggs for that matter, or whatever. But, you know, I like a lot of different kinds of music, and this record series actually reflects that. You know, I'm sort of known as the Swiss Army knife keyboard player of the Bay Area. I can pretty much do all the different styles. Who else do we have?
0: Oh, we have, there's one that you missed, and
1: we got Lady Bianca.
0: Yep, and
1: we got Glenn Walters too. Glenn is a dear friend of mine from, I've known Glenn since probably
0: the Hoodoo days?
1: Since the Hoodoos, 1979, 1980. I first became aware of him probably around 79, and I probably played with him for the first time around 81. I've known Glenn forever, and he's kind of known more. He's a little bit like Finnegan in the sense that he's known as a blue-eyed soul and R&B singer. Glenn's from the Midwest, like Mike was. Mike was from Wichita, I believe, and Glenn, not Kansas City, but out that way. And he grew up playing drums, being a singing drummer. His mother was an organist and pianist. She just passed away, by the way, at the age of 107.
0: Wow.
1: And she was literally still playing the piano. His dad was a tenor saxophonist, and his mom played piano and organ, and he would accompany his parents. And we're talking the early mid-60s. And so Glenn learned a lot of standards, and Glenn's actually a very good jazz singer. And I think that one of the things he sings on this album, he sings one of the ballads. He sings Come Rain, Come Shine, which I think you could consider kind of a blues ballad. I mean, it was written by Harold Arlen and with lyrics by Johnny Mercer. But it's a tune that Ray Charles has recorded, and our version's kind of informed by Ray's version. And Chris has kind of some B.B. King style sort of guitar fills and a solo on that. And that brings me to one of the last people. That's Lady Bianca. Her name is Bianca Thornton. She's a legendary Bay Area blues singer, everything kind of singer. She's based in Oakland. She's been around as well. I mean, I've known her. I first started playing with her in the early 80s again. In her early years, she sang with Sly. She's kind of a phenomenon. I'm assuming she came out of church because her music's very gospel informed, and she plays piano and is a songwriter. And the song that we're doing on this album is a song that she and her husband, her late husband, wrote. And she plays piano on it, called "Oh My Love." And Bianca's great. She was with Sly. She was with Frank Zappa. She was, I think, the original singer in John Hendrick's Birth of the Blues. That was in the early 80s in San Francisco on Broadway. Bianca's amazing. Tony's amazing. Mike is amazing. You know, I really miss Mike. You know, he was a good friend. We had a lot of fun playing with Etta. We would sit on the same, we wouldn't even have separate seats. You know, he'd play the B3. We'd sit on the same organ bench together. I'd play piano. We'd crack jokes kind of have a little running commentary going sometimes during the gigs. And we both loved Etta, and you know, it was a great experience for us. She would have him, she'd cut him loose and let him sing a couple tunes during the show. That was really always a lot of fun.
0: Wow.
1: Yeah. He'd go toe to toe with her, and they'd sing the blues or something. And he'd go toe to toe with her. And he's one of the few people I know that had the power that could do that. Cause Etta's an incredibly powerful vocalist with a very loud and powerful voice, and he could handle it. Yeah. You know, Mike was great.
0: I was looking up online to learn more about your side projects, and I read about the Ray Charles project.
1: yeah, that's just a thing that all kind of came together about 10 years ago, maybe 11 or 12 years ago. It was probably around 2010, 2011. At that time, Chris was really struggling. He was really struggling. He didn't have a lot of gigs. We said, well, look, let's get together with some guys and let's just play some, Chris loves Ray. We love Ray. let's get together and just do a couple gigs. So we booked a couple gigs at Yoshi's in Oakland. And the original version of the Ray Charles Project was Chris on guitar and on piano and on saxophone. Tony Lindsay on vocals, Glenn on vocals, myself, Dwayne on bass, and then Kevin Hayes was the original drummer. Kevin Hayes, who was, I think, still playing with the Robert Cray band at that time. He did about 25 years with Robert Cray. Once again, we just kind of threw a bunch of names of tunes into with Ray playing piano. And God, I tell you, man, Chris can play piano more like Ray Charles than anybody I've ever heard. I mean, he's really got the feel. But on this album, four or five of the tunes, they're part of the Ray Charles Project repertoire.
0: And I do have a favorite. I have a favorite.
1: Oh, yeah. What is it?
0: I've Got a Woman.
1: Oh, yeah. You know, I love that tune, too. Wayne and I had played that with Glenn a lot over the years. And so that was a natural for us to start doing with the Ray Charles Project, because it's just something we all knew. And Chris, you know, fit right in on that. I mean, it's so funny when I listen to his solo on guitar on this. He starts out on the guitar, his guitar solo, he starts out with the opening lines from David Fathead Newman's tenor sax solo. And that's a great tune. I like it because it was basically a gospel kind of shout type tune that Ray put secular lyrics to, like a bunch of other things. He brought gospel and blues and jazz and country music all together.

0: It's the Hot Rock Podcast. I've got David K. Matthews, who is talking about his new album, The Fantasy Vocal Sessions, Volume 3, Blues and Ballads, where you've brought together a lot of great Bay Area musicians. And this next track I'm going to feature is because it is so damn funky. And I think you know which one I mean. Iceman. I can't help but listen to that and think about your time as a keyboardist with Tower of Power. How old were you when you got that gig?
1: I was 23. And I was a funk player. I'd been playing funk for a while, and I'd been playing blues for a while, and I'd been playing some Latin for a while. So, you know, it was a good fit in that regard. But I mean, I was the youngest guy with those guys. They were all in their early to mid 30s then. But I knew some of the guys in the band. I'd also, once again, I'd worked with some of them in other groups. And, I was a little bit over my head. I mean, I wasn't a jazz organist yet by then. And I hadn't played a lot of jazz, and certainly Chester Thompson, who I ended up taking over for him with T.O.P. for a couple of years while he ended up joining Santana. C.T. is like one of the best jazz organists on the planet. You know, he's an icon to all of us in the Bay Area. He's super funky, great jazz player. I think that track actually is something that my friend Dwayne Pate, the bass player, did for a solo album of his. But it's got all of us on it. It's got Tony Lindsay. It's got myself. It's got Dwayne. It's got Chris Kane on it. It's got our buddy Norbert Satchel, who also played with Tower, and the drummer Brian Collier, who he plays with Confunction. And so it's really a Bay Area kind of a thing. I played with Tower. Norbert had played with Tower. Tony Lindsay is actually on the Tower of Power 50th anniversary concerts at the Fox Theater
0: in Oakland.
1: That's a concert DVD that came out a couple of years ago. I was at the concert, and Tony was actually a part of the band. He was singing background, which is, you know, he's a session and studio guy as well as a, you know, get out front guy. And so there's a lot of ties there between us all, and we all love East Bay funk, and Tower is the epitome of that music. And yeah, that's a funky track right there, I'll tell you.

0: It's the Hot Rock Podcast. I've got David K. Matthews, who is talking about his new album, The Fantasy Vocal Sessions, Volume 3, Blues and Ballads, where you've brought together a lot of great Bay Area musicians. And this next track I'm going to feature is because it is so damn funky. And I think you know which one I mean. Iceman. I can't help but listen to that and think about your time as a keyboardist with Tower of Power. How old were you when you got that gig?
1: I was 23, and I was a funk player. I'd been playing funk for a while, and I'd been playing blues for a while, and I'd been playing some Latin for a while. So you know, it was a good fit in that regard. But I mean, I was the youngest guy with those guys. They were all in their early to mid 30s then. But I knew some of the guys in the band. I'd also, once again, I'd worked with some of them in other groups. And, you know, I was, you know, a little bit over my head. I mean, I wasn't a jazz organist yet by then. And I hadn't played a lot of jazz. And certainly Chester Thompson, who I ended up taking over for him with T.O.P. for a couple of years while he ended up joining Santana. You know, C.T. is like one of the best jazz organists on the planet. You know, he's an icon to all of us in the Bay Area. He's super funky, great jazz player. I think that track actually is something that my friend Dwayne Pate, the bass player, did for a solo album of his. But it's got all of us on it. It's got Tony Lindsay. It's got myself. It's got Dwayne. It's got Chris Kane on it. It's got our buddy Norbert Satchel, who also played with Tower, and the drummer Brian Collier, who he plays with Confunction. And so it's really a Bay Area kind of a thing. I played with Tower. Norbert had played with Tower. Tony Lindsay is actually on the Tower of Power 50th anniversary concerts at the Fox Theater.
0: In Oakland, that's right.
1: That's a concert DVD that came out a couple of years ago. I was at the concert, and Tony was actually a part of the band. He was singing background, which is, you know, he's a session and studio guy as well as a, you know, get out front guy. And so there's a lot of ties there between us all, and we all love East Bay funk, and Tower is the epitome of that music. And yeah, that's a funky track right there, I'll tell you.
0: It sure is. You know, I had Emilio on the show about 6 weeks ago, and we talked about the 50th anniversary. It's hard to believe they're on 51 now, or 52.
1: I think maybe 52 or 53.
0: Right? Yeah. And they're still going strong. He was getting ready to fly out to go to Florida. I think he and Doc are pretty much replacing the phrase that used to be for James Brown, you know, the hardest working man in show business today.
1: Oh my God. Yeah. Those guys are still doing it. I mean, I think Mimi's a little younger than Doc and David Garibaldi. I mean, Dave, he's probably in the best shape of anybody in that band. I think Dave is 76, and you know, he takes real good care of himself. We're like a big musical family here in the Bay Area. I love everybody. I love the diversity of the musical scene in the Bay Area. I grew up there. You know, that's kind of like my album series sort of reflects that, because, you know, the volume one was jazz standards. Volume two was soul, R&B, and pop. And then now volume three is blues and ballads. And then volume four is going to be Afro-Cuban and Brazilian music. I already have some tracks. I have about four or five things that I cut in Vegas a couple of years ago, actually about 3 years ago, that have some members of the Santana band. And I'd like to even get Carlos on a couple of these things at some point. And I mentioned it to him a while back, and he expressed an interest in doing that, get him to put some guitar on a couple things. I got some Afro-Cuban stuff. I got a Eddie Palmieri tune and a Santana tune, actually.
0: Palmieri, you can't beat that kind of rhythm. I talked to Carabello about 3 or 4 months ago doing these different interviews around Team Santana, and he mentioned him obviously as one of his big influences.
1: Absolutely.
0: Carl did,
1: you know,
0: too.
1: I hope to get the Escovedos. I'll probably get the Escovedos on this project, because they, you know, I came up with them at the same time I was playing at Larry Blake's with Tim Kahatsu and the Rathskeller band. I was playing with Pete and Sheila and Ray Oviedo, and who is the associate producer of this entire series of mine. He mixed all three records, and he's going to mix the next one. And he's played some guitar on volume two, and actually he's on, I think he's on Iceman that
0: Yes, he is.
1: He's playing some funky rhythm guitar on that. So yeah, it's like we're all this big family, and you know, I have eclectic musical tastes, and I'm trying to represent everybody that I play. And you know, I have eclectic musical tastes, and I'm trying to represent everybody that I have been influenced.

0: We're going to put some of that out on the next volume. My first one came out in 2017. It's 2023 now. I seem to be able to get them out about every two and a half years. So got one more to go, and then hopefully I'll be around, for all that. So I'm crossing my fingers.
1: Well, you do a lot of juggling. I mean, you've got a lot of tour dates with Santana. You're going back to Las Vegas next month, I think.
0: Yeah, I'm leaving this Sunday, actually.
1: Yeah, so
0: and we're closing out the year. That's the end of our year, and then we're starting up again in late January.
1: Nice. Talking with Benny a couple of months ago, he said that you guys occasionally, especially while you're there in Vegas, I believe he said, will record some tracks and you never quite know what's going to happen with them or where they're going to go. But he said that the last time around, I guess it was earlier this year, you were back in the studio recording some stuff. Is there any kind of a teaser you can give us on what's going on with that?
0: I have no idea. we've recorded a bunch of things. Carlos just he wants to go in and he hears something that he likes. It might be some Afrobeat thing or some pop tune, and we'll go in and kind of do a version of it. And then he's got a lot of stuff. I've done a lot of things for him in the last even during COVID we got into the studio in San Rafael and did some stuff. Some of that stuff ended up coming out on the last Santana album, and there's a lot of things that we did. I mean, there's some like real eclectic stuff, like some Yusef Lateef. Oh man, it's just like some Afrobeat things and just some Gabor Szabo ballads, just a bunch of different stuff that we learn the stuff, we go in and we knock it out, and then it kind of disappears, and I would imagine at some point some of it will float back to the surface and end up being released on something, if only the Santana demo tracks. I have no idea. What I can tell you is that for my volume 4, back in 2019, just prior to COVID, I went into a studio in Vegas because now Fantasy is closed. I recorded about 5 things with Benny on bass, with Pepe Jimenez, who was our drummer with Santana before Cindy. He was there for a couple years after Dennis Chambers left. Pepe's a wonderful drummer. He's from Puerto Rico originally. He's got the Afro-Cuban drum set thing down. So, Benny and Pepe, and then Carl Ferrazzo on timbales, and Paoli Mejia on congas. That's the current and longtime Santana rhythm section there. So we did about 3 quick percussion descargas, and like I said, a Santana song, one of my favorite Santana songs from the 70s, and then an Eddie Palmieri tune. So I'm going to add to that stuff. Now that this volume's out, I'm setting my sights on that. I'm going to add to the Afro-Cuban tracks. I've got some favorite songs that I want to do. And of course, it's because it's a vocal session, there's going to be vocals on pretty much everything. And I'm also going to get some Brazilian things, with my favorite composers. There'll be a lot of Tom Jobim on there, and I'll probably do some arranging for string quartet and strings. Yeah, it's just eclectic. That's my whole eclectic thing. And once again, I'm going to get my favorite people on there and try to put them out there with me, because it's kind of my dream projects. I get to play with my favorite people, get to play my favorite songs, and I get to hear them sing stuff and play stuff that they really like. So for me, it's a real joy,
1: Yeah. And for me, being a Bay Area kid, I was raised in the East Bay and grew up in the 70s and the 80s and was there until the early 2000s. So I was lucky enough to be there as one of the 14-year-olds sneaking into the Fillmore in Winterland to see the original incarnation of Santana, the Doobies, and all those bands. Like everybody else, I was in my garage with inferior but very excitable teenage musicians. Working on our stuff, playing in Berkeley and all around the East Bay, and learning the craft, being Latin as well, going into the Mission in San Francisco and just trying to soak up as much of it as you can. And to be able to hear some of this reflected back in the variety of what you're doing, I got to tell you, it sounds great, and I'm looking forward to more. The album, once again, is the Fantasy Vocal Sessions Volume 3, Blues and Ballads. We got enough time, Dave, for one more track, and I'd like it to be, if it's okay with you, Let the Good Times Roll.
0: Oh, absolutely. Bon temps roule.
1: Awesome. Well, listen, Dave, thanks for your time. I appreciate it. The album is out now, digital or CD, wherever you get your digital music. You can order it off Amazon. It's pretty much available anywhere. And of course, you'll be on stage in

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0: about
1: Wednesday night.
0: Next Wednesday night. Get your tickets now, man.
1: All right. Take care, Steve. Thank you so much.
0: Thank you, Dave, and I'm sure we'll be talking soon.
1: Great. 2.

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That's it for the Hot Rock Podcast. 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I'm Steve Garland. Thanks for listening. We'll see you next time.

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1: Hey man, good afternoon. Richie Barron, Dr. Tequila here in wonderful Healdsburg, California, up in the wine country above Santa Rosa, California. Love it up here. Anyway, man, I'm off into my stories of the road. Things that actually happened to me over time, over the years of traveling, playing music, sometimes not knowing how I got any money or how or where I was even at sometimes, it seems like. I can't, some time periods, it's hard to place where you were when you travel all the time. Luckily, I don't travel that much anymore, only for our pleasures. I travel to Nevada periodically, and I go as far as maybe Calaveras County to play the Black Oak Casino. Anyway, you know, I'm going to tell you a couple of stories right now, man. I'll make them short to the point about things that have happened that some of them are not explainable to me. A lot of things here that are way beyond what meets the eye on this planet. I want to dedicate this to all the thousands, close to 2 million listeners a week now on Famous Hits Live Radio. And especially I want to dedicate it to Luna, my lowrider lady friend from L.A., who has probably led 50 people at least, maybe more, lowriders onto my radio station. They call me the Godfather, Lowrider Godfather. I am grateful, man. I love it. I'll tell you one right now. I was playing a place called the River Ranch in Tahoe. I got off the road. I started doing a single in this River Ranch right on the Truckee River. It's right out on North Shore Tahoe when you're coming into North Shore. I'm doing a single in there, and this place was jammed up all the time. Great food, great restaurant. One night I got done playing, and I was sitting at a table with a couple people that were still there. The place was pretty much emptied out. And all of a sudden, I kicked something under the table. So I just kind of didn't say nothing, and I didn't do a thing about it. And those people finally got up and left. I reached down and got a hold of it. Once again, in my hand was a roll of bills in a rubber band. $380. Well, nice tip. Somebody left me. Nobody was there. I couldn't find out. There's no way to find out who lost it. They were long gone. Anyway, that night also had been some of the Raiders guys hung out in there. A couple of them had cabins. Ski resort. Right close by the Truckee River Lodge. Fred Biletnikoff, Ted Hendricks, a couple of those guys. I got to be good friends with them. Actually hung out with them down on Union Street in San Francisco after that. They were at the bar that night. And right where some of them been sitting, I'm not saying who did it, who had it. This was back in around 1980, you know, what was happening at that time. All the snowflakes falling down on your shoulders, the white powders. So I was at the bar with Terry, the bartender. Him and I were the only ones left. I looked down on the floor, big glass vial, totally full of you-know-what. So I wasn't really off into that stuff at that time. I did my share, but I didn't overdo it ever. I was never off into alcohol or drugs that bad at all, ever. It just didn't fit me or suit my personality, man. I just wasn't into it. So we had fun for a while there. That was good. I've got $380 and that glass thing off the floor there. Oh, yeah, Terry. We had a good time. Another time, I was walking across the street, San Rafael. Looked down, another roll of money. It was right by a convenience store up on Lincoln Avenue in San Rafael. That was, $240, $50. No way to find out who owned it. It was laying in the street. It was mine. So there's another story from the I've got a lots of them, man, dedicated to all the listeners out there. I love y'all. It's been great being deemed the Lowrider Godfather. I love it. We got lowriders as far away as Tokyo, Japan, believe it or not. So a shout out to all those people, especially Luna. A lot of them have become my good friends. You can email Saul with your pictures. Ask Dr. Tequila a question, and I'll get it up on my Facebook pages. I have 5 pages on Facebook. Send him emails, saulvigil@hotmail.com. Pictures of you. You don't have to be a lowrider to get in on that. I put everybody up that sends me a picture and a question for me. I'll answer any questions, man. I've been up and down this highway many, many times, brothers and sisters. So from Famous Hits Live, Saul Vigil, the programmer, and the station owner, Richard Verasso, adios, amigos. 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
2: Hi, everybody. This is Saul Vigil. I'm your executive producer here at Famous Hits Live. On the phone with me, he is the mastermind behind Brain Dead Symphony. I am talking about Diego Cisternas. Hi, Diego.
3: Hi there, Saul. How are you?
2: I am excellent. I'm happy you took time out of your rock and roll lifestyle to talk with me, you know.
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2: And
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2: And I want my listeners to get to know you. That's why I prepared these questions, and we're going to talk a little bit and see if we can, you know, put a voice to the name Diego. That's what I want to do today.
3: Okay. You got me.
2: Are you ready? Okay. So, Diego, your project Brain Dead Symphony gained international audience here at Famous Hits Live. Now, your ratings, incredible. Not just the USA, but countries like Japan, Spain, and most recently, Portugal. And that's just to name a few. They tune in to hear your show on Sundays. It's all been so exciting here at Famous Hits Live. Now, I want to know how that makes you feel to hear your music has gained all over the world in such a short time.
3: That's a great question, because to me it's almost surreal, because when listeners are scattered in different countries, I will never have the privilege or the ability to meet them, like in a more intimate sense. So this radio station kind of connects the listener to what I'm trying to portray with my music. So the feeling that I get is a feeling of like an extended arm that crosses across the pond, for example, and I'm able to shake hands with people with my music, if you will. And then, so it's a good feeling to know that people that I will never or have never met are taking a few minutes to listen and listen to the lyrics and the message of and the feelings that I'm trying to portray with the music. So it's a really cool feeling. Really,
2: your listeners are so passionate.
3: They are.
2: And it's incredible. I've never experienced that on any other acts we play. They're so passionate. And when we make mistakes on Famous Hits Live, they call me out on it. So, you know, that's what happens.
3: And you tell me that is unusual for your station, because there's, you know, other stations out there. But that's what makes you and your show even more enticing to listeners, when you have the passion involved in it. So if I bring the passion to your shows, that's more power to the music and power to the people, if you will.
2: Okay. Now, when you first started to get into music, how old were you? And, you know, what was your first instrument?
3: Your questions are phenomenal. So, yeah. Trying to flash back as a little kid, on my mother's side, everyone is on the artist's sort of right brain people. And then on my father's side are mostly left brain people. So, that kind of, you know, the Brain Dead Symphony kind of comes from that as well. So it's a little symbolism to that. So as a child, my mom and my grandmother, they all put me into the arts, and already showed abilities already as a child. So the first instrument they plugged me to was the actual flute, the little recorder flute. And I was playing.
2: Oh, wow.
3: Yeah, I was doing duet and with my mom, because my mom was a concert flutist for the symphony when she was young. But she played the traverse, you know, the metal one, the one that goes sideways. And she was the first chair on the symphony. So she taught me how to play the flute. And I started with the recorder, and we did like the alto and the soprano flutes, and we did little quartets at the home. And then my grandmother said, well, that's not enough. No. And she brings the piano over, and she bought a piano. And that's how I got into it, expanded my brain from the flute to the piano. And I've been glued to the piano since I was a little kid. I was a little stubborn, actually. I wasn't, you know, most kids are put through lessons and they got to learn how to read music. And I was a bit of a stubborn kid. I said, oh, I don't need that rubbish. I just want to create something. So I wasn't into reading music. I learned how to do it, but I'm really rusty. Even now, I really, really rusty. So long story short, the age, I would say 4, 5, 6 was the on and on to 8 or 9, the flute, and doing the piano simultaneously because my grandmother insisted on it. So, and then I took a break when I came to the U.S., and then I picked it up again when I was in high school. So my first instrument was the flute and then the piano.
2: Okay. Now, who inspires you? What musicians are on your top 10 list? I need to know.
3: Whoo, man, that's a tough question.
2: That's a tough one, I know.
3: Because his music is so subjective and depends on the mood too. I'm gonna shock you with this answer first. My classical music background, because it was all over my house, that was my first inspiration. So if you look at orchestrations that I do, they all have this little subliminal influence from classical music. So I would say Vivaldi was a huge influence. Mozart, Bach, and even Beethoven for the more dramatic stuff. Then the Beatles really inspired me because I was a little kid and that's all I heard was the Beatles. So then as I got into the creating music in the 80s, then there was the pop post-punk sound from Europe that just completely turned my brain inside out. And I said, that's what I want to do. So that included Bowie, even though Bowie came from before, from the 70s. Then also included Japan, which is a very influential band, and anything post-punk, new wave, and sort of new romantic thing that was going on back in the early 80s. That's kind of just spun my brain. I said, that's what I want to do. So to name a few artists, musicians, definitely Bowie. He's on top of the list. Japan, David Sylvian. I'm a big fan of him. Echo and the Bunnymen is one of my favorite bands, and I'm a big fan of Ian McCulloch as the singer. The reason I'm a big fan because of the way he writes lyrics. And the melodies are how he puts melodies together to the lyrics, and they're very deep in emotions and philosophy to a degree, and metaphoric. So that's an inspiration. I will even go as far as John Lennon on his own after the Beatles and things like that. So I hope the list is just too long, depending on what I mean, ready to listen to. So it's a really tough question, but I hope I'm giving you a little window to that.
2: Okay, wonderful. Now, tell me about your writing process. I know you're kind of unusual. You don't follow the norm. How long does it take for you to write a song from start to finish? And I know your writing process is different.
3: Yes. On the some of the narratives, I kind of sort of elaborated a bit on that, but I'm going to expand even further. The way my brain works is very sort of divided. It's a constant conflict between left and right brain because that's how I grew up. So sometimes the intellect overruns the creative side, and sometimes the creative side runs over the left brain, the intellectual side. So when I approach music, it's very spontaneous. I just go in there into my little studio. Now we work with digital media. Back in the older day, it was all analog, so it was all just 4 tracks, 8 tracks, 16 tracks. Now it's just infinite track with digital technology. So So in today's world, in the last 15, 20 years, I use digital. So what I do is I go into my little, I have a studio at home, and then I'm a big Ableton Live person. Everyone, every producer or composer have their own favorite recording software. I'm an Ableton person. And then I just begin to lay the fundamentals of something. So I start with the music. If I feel the music and the music has meaning and powerful without a single word attached to it, and it makes you feel something powerful, whether it's like a soundtrack to a movie or some sort, then that inspires my, I finish the song instrumentally. So many singers and songwriters, they start with a piano or a guitar, and then they jot down lyrics on a piece of paper. I go do it backwards. I do the music, finish the music, and I want to make sure it sounds orchestrated fully, ready to be published. Then I take a break, and then I listen to it, and I let the music dictate what I'm going to say,
2: lyrics.
3: What I'm going to.
2: So this,
3: yeah,
2: this
3: the
2: is very
3: in, and the melody.
2: This
3: yeah.
2: is very unusual. This is not common.
3: It is. No.
2: But that's how your brain works, right?
3: That's what it is. So, and then once I need to make sure that the lyrics and the melodies to the lyrics flow together with the same power. I think the music should be as meaningful as the lyrics. And this is just my thing. In other words, the instrumental should make you feel something deep as well as the song with the lyrics and the melodies to the lyrics. So, when I finish the song, I want the lyrics lay on top of the instrumentation, and they become part of the instrumentation. And then that's what sometimes when you listen to the last song that you guys been playing, if you listen, it starts with orchestration, and then it just takes you into a layer of lyrical content. And then it all flows. It all flows as an orchestration. That comes from growing up in classical music, analyzing classical records. Why there's an orchestra has, 60, 70 instruments. Why? Because they're layers, and that's what makes it sound so full. And that's what I love doing. I want songs to sound full, but not cluttered.
2: Okay, there's a difference then, right?
3: Oh, yeah. There's a lot of songs out there that are very, some people say, some producers like simple is better, less is more. Less is more.
2: Right.
3: No, I like a balance between more and less and more. So that's how I see it in my brain. So if I have a string section, I may add another string section on top of that, but you won't know it's there. If I don't make it obvious, but it gives it another lift, kind of like a tiny little facelift. You know what I mean? So it's really fascinating. It's really
2: that
3: fascinating to see how I do it. It's all layers.
2: Okay. Now, I understand you're a very serious guy when it comes to your music, and you are. That's what I love about you, but you have a wicked sense of humor, and I don't think my listeners understand that. And do you feel having a sense of humor helps your creativity and helps with your music?
3: Not a brilliant question. Nobody has ever asked me that before, because I do have a wicked sense of humor, like you said, and sometimes very sarcastic and sort of intellectual to a degree, and sometimes just silly, pure silliness. So music should be fun, in my opinion, even though it's a professional thing that I do for my own sanity. But the humor does help me navigate through the hideous part of recording a song. This part of the process of recording a song that is very monotonous, very boring. Because you're not being creative, you're just being technical. You got to lay track one, track two, track three, and so on. So,
2: well, some people like that, though. Some people enjoy that.
3: Oh yeah, I'm not a nerd like that. You see, I'm a nerd more in the how is this going to turn out, in the fantasy of it all. But some people love the engineering part. That's why I'm more of a producer than an engineer, even though I can engineer a project and I do it. It's just I enjoy. So the humor is part of the experience. Sometimes it's fun to be serious because you feel like you accomplished something, but also humor so you don't take it so serious and get all stressed out through the process. Because it can get stressful sometimes. you know, sometimes things don't sound right, and you have a mental block or a writer's block, and it can get very frustrating.
2: Okay, now, do you consider yourself more of a studio musician or a live musician, or are you a little bit of both? I think I know the answer, but I want to hear it from you.
3: Sure, both. The answer is both, but now in the present, I'm more of a project studio producer /musician. In the past, I've done many years where I did a lot of live gigging and tour with national and international acts. I tour with Garbage. I did shows with Third Eye Blind and many other bands, even in the 80s, Flock of Seagulls and bands like that. So, but in the 90s, I did a lot of live shows. And those were fun. And I also did music for fashion designer Versace. And we used to do live shows for that. So in my early part of my pop music world, it was live. Now it's more a studio because it's me. I'm the brain behind the brain dead.
2: Right. That moves me to my next question. Now, when you first started Brain Dead Symphony, what was your vision for the project? You had to have something in your head that was just eating at you and had to get out, right?
3: Exactly. So what happened, and I think this was 2011 when I started this, and I was having the itch again. I need to do something different, something that is outside the predictable industry record label demands and things like that. So I wanted to go fully independent with something new, something that didn't have any rules. But I still wanted to be commercial. So the average Joe or the more deep listening Joe will appreciate it. So the commercial side of it makes it more radio friendly. So when I started Brain Dead Symphony, it's like kind of sort of a abstract way of saying, kind of rebellious way of saying, this is, I'm brain dead, but I'm still going to make this amazing symphony. So I'm going to take life and turn it into music, because I went through, you know, we all go through ups and downs. And then so I decided to externalize what I was feeling. At the beginning of the project, I did all the producing and the music and the songwriting, even the lyrics, everything, but I did not sing. I run into a singer in a little salon. He was doing Radiohead songs. And I thought he had a terrific range and a great tone. And so I asked him to collaborate. So he came on and we did three songs, and then it got a lot of attention. So my music and the lyrics and all, he's not a songwriter. He just did what I told him to do. And then I realized I had something, because I did a test run, like a demographic test run with some radio stations and things like that. And then it went really well. It was very well received. So then there was another song, and I'll make this short, that he didn't like, and I decided to sing it. And it's called Something New. And that song, was helped by a friend of mine who died of cancer. He helped me engineer it, and there, from that point forward, I said, you know what, I'm going to start singing, I'm going to do it, forget anybody else. And that's how I became the one-man show, kind of like Howard Jones, if you will.
2: Right. Right.
3: Yeah. So that's how it happened.
2: Now something new is your second most requested song here at Famous Hit 5.
3: Really?
2: Yeah, that's the second one. I want to tell you that. Now, if you could collaborate with any musician, who would it be and why?
3: Oh, well, dead or alive?
2: Dead or alive. Doesn't matter.
3: Okay. Bowie. Number two, here's one that I will die to work with. Peter Murphy. I will
2: so
3: love...
2: talented, right?
3: Oh, my God. It's so charismatic.
2: The other
3: person that I would just give up, you know, everything to collaborate with will be Trent Reznor from Nine Inch Nails. That guy he's an alien. He's from another world. He's amazing. I love him.
2: Yeah. I've heard that about him, that he works on another level. And then when he gets an idea in his head that it doesn't matter, 4, 3 in the morning, it doesn't matter. He's got to get it out. And it's got to get out there. out of his body.
3: That's why I want to work with him, because I'm the same way. He's like,
2: you're the same way?
3: Come from the same fabric. Yes, absolutely. 100%. When I see his work, I know exactly how it came to be and what frustrated him and all that. And I've heard some interviews and I go, oh my God, that's how my brain works.
2: Yeah, he's an eccentric guy though. He is, and I know you are too.
3: Thank you.
2: He's an eccentric guy. So he definitely marches to his own drum.
3: Exactly. Yep. Love it.
2: And that's what
3: love
2: you would like to work with to get that
3: God.
2: Extreme.
3: Yeah. Yeah. And even in, you're going to laugh at this, even in the current world of the music, there's a lot of great new music coming out, at least in the last 3-4 years. Alternative music that has a lot of 80s and 90s influence. So I would love to collaborate with new bands and produce new bands that are attracted to that old sound and not copy, not sound like it, but bring those elements. And that's what I'm good at. So I would love to collaborate with any new band that is willing to tap into the synth pop of the 80s and the 90s. And then the British pop of the 80s and the 90s. And that's where I tend to gravitate to. So long story short again, there's so many great, even Billie Eilish. I think she's absolutely brilliant, and her brother. So those people, I would love to collaborate with them and kind of bring my own.
2: I think because there's a family and her brother, I think he, even though he's in the background, he keeps that band together.
3: Correct.
2: Does that make sense? Like he's a backbone to it.
3: Yeah, he's kind of like the cornerstone of the building and the blueprint. And it's fantastic. But Billie Eilish, it would be fun to do a synth pop project with her, because that would be out of her comfort zone. But she's terrific. Hans Zimmer, I would love to work with him in the orchestration side of things. So there's a lot of different variety of musicians I would love to work with.
2: Now, I want to get to some thank yous. I want you to take this time to thank anyone you wish who has helped you along your musical journey. I'm talking about anybody. Let's get some thank yous.
3: Oh, my God. That's a good one. There's a lot of people. This is the cliche answer, the ironic one. I'd like to thank my mom and dad, you know.
2: Okay.
3: Anyway, but
2: great.
3: Of course, my parents. My mom for influencing me and pushing me to explore. And not be a copycatter type of person, be original. I'd like to thank my kid. I have a kid who inspired me. Being a father, it really changes your life. He's an adult now, 24, but it was a great influence to express life through music. And children do inspire you. It's insane how inspirational that is. So and the list is so long because I don't want to leave anybody out. So it's a big question. So I want to say.
2: Well, you've been doing this a while. You've been doing this a while now.
3: It is.
2: So you've had a lot of people come in and out of your life.
3: Yes.
2: I think some people will probably come into life.
3: Yeah, I would like to thank, here's somebody who has such a good run musically. He passed away, as I mentioned him before, of cancer. So musically, I would like to thank my old friend, Tyrone Omar Lewis. He passed away, unfortunately. So him and I, we had some good times, great memories. He was kind of like another limb to my, the way we put music together. So he was a nerd kind of engineer kind of guy, and I was more the producer, work with the artist kind of guy. So he was instrumental in pushing me to be better.
2: Now, I do have one question, and I'm going to throw you for a loop because I didn't write this on my list for you, but I know you can handle it.
3: Throw it at me.
2: Okay. You came from a listener in Greece. And he wrote to me and he said, is Diego a musical genius or is he a musical madman or is he both? So what do you think?
3: Both.
2: Both.
3: Both, because that's what I've been told for many years. Another thing that people had told me is that what people that do like my music, again, music is subjective. People, some people say, oh, that's okay. But people that do enjoy what I do and they take it in, the most common answer that I get is your music is so rich in emotions that it's, even if you have a singer, it sounds like a soundtrack. And I go, bingo, that's exactly who I am. So
2: yeah.
3: There is the detail to that is where the madness comes in.
2: Yeah.
3: Yeah.
2: Which is important.
3: I do have OCD. I have OCD. I'll be honest. I do have OCD. So, and music is a great way to control it. So it forces you to be linear and to stay on track. Figures.
2: To keep the mind busy.
3: Yeah. And the other one was with Genius and Mad Men. So the Genius, I'm going to be humble. If some people think I'm a genius, that's awesome. I'll take it. But Genius, I think everybody has genius in them, whatever it is that makes them, you know, happy.
2: Now, your new song is called Nothing More to Hide. Already, runaway hit here at Famous Hits Live. All over the world. I got almost 400 requests for that song this week alone on the internet. Now, tell me, I want you to, where we can download it, where we can listen to it. Give me some background on the song, and then I want you to introduce it on Famous Hits Live for me.
3: Okay. And also, where to get it, right? Did you want
2: me to
3: say that? Okay.
2: Yes, please.
3: So the song Nothing More to Hide kind of just popped in my head. Everything pops in my head. That's where the madness comes in. It pops in and you become obsessed. Because once I get on there, I tend to sometimes take long breaks, but when I get in there, I can't stop. So once it's all clicking, I don't stop. So Nothing More to Hide. Well, it's basically about becoming more transparent. Society sort of forces you to sometimes not reveal yourself, and we're more concerned with what people think instead of who we are. So I decided to explore that avenue, and that's Nothing More to Hide. It was, it's like, okay, this is, you know, the lyrics. I encourage your listeners to go to bandcamp.com. 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
2: Now, one listener who told me, she said, it sounds like Diego read my diary when I was 13 years old and put it in this song. I thought, I don't know if this is a compliment or what.
3: That's a great email. Yeah, no, I didn't read nobody's diary. But what does that tell you, Saul? It tells you that I managed to tap into people's emotions, and that's what matters to me. If I can make somebody think and look at themselves and reevaluate and learn from whatever is happening in their lives, just because I'm writing about something relevant to me, it could also be relevant to them if they apply it to their own lives. So that's what the lyrics are. I like to write in more metaphors and more symbolic ways, like talk about objects instead of people, like the moon and the sun and things like that. So that way people can say, I want to be the moon today. You know, I want to be the sun tomorrow. You know, that kind of thing.
2: Now, I know it's important that you want people to listen to music with good headphones or on good speakers. Now, why is that? I know this is important. This is part of your soul, part of who you are.
3: Yes, the people make fun of me all the time. She goes, hey, Diego, I do have some good things.

0: with a speakerphone. And that to me is like, you don't get the experience. That's all the quality and the mastering process that goes through it and all the money invested is to make it sound amazing when you listen to it with just our speakerphone on the, or even one of those little Bluetooth speakers. It's you taking away so many hours of work in stereo and panning and creating 360 emerging, submerging feelings to the track is all out the window. So if you really want to listen to a song, anybody, it doesn't have to be my song. Listen to songs and respect the process because it sounds better when you appreciate the stereo feeling. And especially now, there's my mastering guy won 3 Grammys this year.
1: Oh, I know. That's excellent.
0: He did the submerging 360, which is a new technology where you hear everything in different places in your head. So it's not just left and right or somewhere in the middle. So if you don't use headphones, if you don't use good stereo speakers, you just not listen to the whole experience. So, but if that's what you want to listen to, that's okay. I'll just encourage it because there's so much work that goes into making it sound great. Why ruin
1: that? You want the listener to have a full listening experience.
0: That's right. And then on a speakerphone, sometimes I see little kids, oh, listen to my tune. I said, where's the kick? I don't hear the bass because it's coming out of the speaker on the phone.
1: It's coming out of the little speaker. It's not the same.
0: It's not the same. So I encourage it, and that, I hope that answers your question.
1: Okay. Now, what I want you to do is go ahead and introduce the new song and say Famous is 5 for me. Can you do that?
0: I will. Yes, I will do that gladly. And thank you again, Saul, for having me on this interview. And it's great. And so much appreciated for all you, your station has done for my project. So thank you so much. So to you, all you listeners out there, this is my latest tune called Nothing More to Hide here on Famous Hits Live.

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